0: Building permits last month fell by about 3% from the previous month.
1: ABC's Jim Ryan. Lots of companies are implementing artificial intelligence in the workplace. One that's not, Major League Baseball. The league now restricting iPad use in dugouts to prevent AI from influencing decisions. The tablets otherwise have access to video and league-provided data. Dave Packer, ABC News.
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6: 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AJ in the studio. Happy Friday night. You made it through another week. We're starting the show with some local music. Alicia Lang, here's Summer.

Hole with celebrity skin there on the After Hours, 97.9 The Hill. Hey, it's AJ coming up in a few minutes. Going to take a look at your weekend weather report. Will you be able to be outdoors? I'll let you know. Just a few minutes. Layla Ibrahimi, I'm Sorry Maria, playing now. Damn.

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3: It's the After Hours here on 97.9 The Hill. It's AJ in the studio looking at your weekend weather. Overnight tonight, 74 is going to be your low. It's going to be a hot one tomorrow. Triple digits for your high. Heat index up around 111. There is a chance of some showers tomorrow afternoon. Now, Sunday, it's going to be hot again. 106, your heat index. However, a very good chance of seeing showers later on Sunday afternoon into the overnight hours. More showers possible Monday, high of 90.

will be bringing their brand of synth pop to the Ritz on Friday, July 31st. The very same night, Cat's Cradle Backroom will have the lo-fi songwriting of Philadelphia singer-songwriter Greg Mendez. Again, that's Friday, July 31st. And looking ahead to August, Wednesday the 26th, we've got a double bill at the Motor Co. Miami psych pop trio Mustard Service will be headlining with LA indie darlings Pity Party Girls Club, warming up the crowd. You can find more concerts on the Chapelboro concert calendar. You can also join me on Wednesdays at 7, right after Live and Local, for the Soundcheck Hour. We do a whole hour of music from bands soon to be playing in the community.

0: your hometown news update. I'm Andrew Stuckey. A couple local government notes to get to. In Chapel Hill, the town has released the long-awaited draft of the Land Use Management Ordinance rewrite. With a quick overview, here is Chapel Hill Mayor Jess Anderson.
1: There are, I believe, five major goals. The first is to just create a more user-friendly code so that anybody can just make it easier for everybody to understand it using plain language, clear graphics, just a more intuitive structure. The second is supporting housing diversity and affordability. The next is encouraging local businesses and mixed-use development. Strengthening environmental protection and climate resilience is a huge one. And finally, streamlining processes for predictability and efficiency. So it's making it easier to do the things we want, basically, that we don't want to scare away the type of projects that we know we need and that we value.

0: want to get more good stuff.
1: You can find that full conversation at chapelboro.com. You can also find that LUMO draft at engage.chapelhillnc.gov. To Chatham County now, where longtime Sheriff Mike Robertson officially stepped down as sheriff on Wednesday ahead of taking a seat on the Chatham County Board of Commissioners. County held a retirement ceremony at Northwood High School earlier in the week, and Robertson was honored with the Order of the Longleaf Pine. Congratulations there. To campus now, where we learned earlier today, Raul Reese, the UNC Dean of Hussman School of Journalism and Media, announced Friday he'll step down from that role effective August 1st. He will take a research leave for the fall semester and then return in spring 2027 to resume teaching and research. You can find more details in the news article on chapelboro.com. Even more news on chapelboro.com, including the latest on the newly appointed principal at Chapel Hill High School. With your hometown headlines, I'm Andrew Stuckey.
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5: 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AJ in the studio. Well, if you're looking for something to do this weekend, make sure you check out our Weekend Around the Hill posting on chapelboro.com. You can find that in the Town Square section.

0: Hey there, this is Henry Taylor, and here's what you can find on chapelboro.com today. The town of Hillsboro responded to a discharge of untreated sewage into an unnamed creek Monday morning. The spill, which the town estimated at 38,400 gallons, is believed to have begun Saturday and has since stopped. Head to our news section for the latest. Dana Durante, who will begin her sixth year as the UNC Gymnastics head coach this winter, joined us to convey her excitement for the upcoming season. Go to our sports section to hear her thoughts on her hopes for the team and where she'd like to see it improve. And we've got two new columns for you in our Town Square section. First, read a perspective on Glenwood Elementary's STEAM 2 magnet program and why the author would like to see it stay together as the school prepares to close. And next, read a retrospective on the Carrboro Farmers Market's annual Tomato Day. You can find it all on chapelboro.com.
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It's AJ in the studios. We've come to the end of your 8 p.m. hour. Got time for one more song. Steven Sanchez, here's Sweet Love.

0: It's the end of the hour, but not the after hours. 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
1: ABC News, I'm Dave Packer. Taylor Farms issuing a recall after some of its shredded iceberg lettuce was linked to an outbreak of a nasty stomach bug linked to Taco Bell's in Indiana, Kentucky, Michigan, Ohio, and West Virginia. From the Great Lakes to the Mid-Atlantic and Northeast, millions breathing smoky air from wildfires, mostly in Canada. Republicans accusing Canada of wildfire mismanagement. President Trump threatening additional tariffs. Ontario Premier Doug Ford says, let's fix the problem, not the blame.
2: Those same elected officials from the Republican Party, why don't they talk to their governor and see how they can support us?
1: Reports from media in Iran, two oil tankers exploded and caught fire while passing through the mined route near Oman in the Strait of Hormuz. President Trump traveled to New York today for a World Cup reception with FIFA's president ahead of Sunday's championship match.
3: So good luck to Spain and Argentina on Sunday, and may the best team win.
1: This is ABC News. Actress Brenda Fricker has died.
4: Brenda Fricker appeared in more than 90 films and television shows over a 60-year career that included an Academy Award for Best Supporting Actress for her role in My Left Foot. She was the first Irish actress to win an Oscar, but she was probably best known in this country for her role as the Pigeon Lady.
5: It's Christmas Eve. Good deeds count for extra tonight.
6: They do.
5: Of course they do.
4: Her role alongside Macaulay Culkin in the Christmas classic Home Alone 2. Brenda Fricker was 81. Ireland's deputy prime minister said the country's lost a national treasure. Brian Clark, ABC News.
1: Across the pond, 10 Downing Street will have a new resident shortly. Andy Burnham was selected and elected leader of Britain's governing Labour Party and will become prime minister. The milk brand Fairlife is pausing production in the U.S. following a ransomware cyber attack. Owner Coca-Cola says product quality and safety have not been impacted. Dave Packer, ABC News.
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13: 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AJ in the studio, and I appreciate you spending your evening right here with me on the After Hours. Well, coming up tonight in the 11 p.m. hour, it's an entire hour of hand-selected music. I've got a lot of great selections that I think you will enjoy, so make sure you stick around for that. Susanna Joffe, here's You Ruin Paris.

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Moving on now to Hiding Places. Here's One Hand.

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And the Orange County Health Department is hosting a free family resource fair Saturday, July 18th from 10 to 2 at the Witted Building in Hillsboro. Tour the county's medical and dental clinics, connect with the health team, and schedule future appointments. If you want more information about upcoming events in our community, visit the local events calendar page on our website, chapelboro.com.

0: your hometown news update. I'm Andrew Stuckey. A couple local government notes to get to. In Chapel Hill, the town has released the long-awaited draft of the Land Use Management Ordinance rewrite. With a quick overview, here's Chapel Hill Mayor Jess Anderson.
1: There are, I believe, five major goals. The first is to just create a more user-friendly code so that anybody can just make it easier for everybody to understand it using plain language, clear graphics, just a more intuitive structure. The second is supporting housing diversity and affordability. The next is encouraging local businesses and mixed-use development. Strengthening environmental protection and climate resilience is a huge one. And finally, streamlining processes for predictability and efficiency. So it's making it easier to do the things we want, basically, that we don't want to scare away the type of projects that we know we need and that we value, and we want to get more good stuff.
0: You can find that full conversation at chapelboro.com. You can also find that LUMO draft at engage.chapelhillnc.gov. To Chatham County now, where longtime Sheriff Mike Robertson officially stepped down as sheriff on Wednesday ahead of taking a seat on the Chatham County Board of Commissioners. County held a retirement ceremony at Northwood High School earlier in the week, and Robertson was honored with the Order of the Longleaf Pine. Congratulations there. To campus now, where we learned earlier today, Raul Reese, the UNC Dean of Hussman School of Journalism and Media, announced Friday he'll step down from that role effective August 1st. He will take a research leave for the fall semester and then return in spring 2027 resume teaching and research. You can find more details in the news article on chapelboro.com. Even more news on chapelboro.com, including the latest on the newly appointed principal at Chapel Hill High School. With your hometown headlines, I'm Andrew Stuckey.
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4: 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It's AJ in the studio. Well, all this weekend, Playmaker Repertory Company is doing their summer youth conservatory. They're staging the musical Hello Dolly. It's going to be running through Sunday the 26th with a cast and crew of local students. 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It's Dr. Dog, still can't believe, playing now on The Hill.

0: Hey there, this is Henry Taylor, and here's what you can find on chapelboro.com today. This month marks the 5-year anniversary of the time a group of wolf dogs escaped their enclosure and went on the run across Orange County. But where and how are they now? We checked in with two of the wolf dogs, who now spend their days at a refuge in Colorado. Head to our news section to see pictures of the animals and what their caretakers told us about their lives since their big escape. Also in news, an outbreak of Cyclospora chiatinensis continues in the United States, and some people in Orange County have reported falling sick from the parasite, according to the county health department. Head to our news section to read their advice on avoiding the sickness. And finally, members of the UNC football team spoke to the media at the ACC kickoff event in Charlotte on Friday, including head coach Bill Belichick and receiver Jordan Shipp. Go to our sports section to read the highlights. It's all on chapelboro.com.
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I'm going to wrap it up with some local music, but just a reminder, if you enjoy listening to local music here on 97.9 The Hill, make sure you tune in weeknights, 6 p.m. to Live and Local. Aaron Keck brings you some of the best music from local artists. You'll hear stuff like this from Reese McHenry, "I Do What I Want."

0: It's the end of the hour, but not the after hours. 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

The Breeders with Cannonball there on the After Hours, 97.9 The Hill. Hey, it's AJ. Coming up next hour, with it being the final hour of the After Hours this week, it's an entire hour of hand-selected music that I think you will enjoy. So make sure you stick around for that. Yebba, Earth, Wind & California, playing now.

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2: The After Hours is here on 97.9 Hill. AJ in the studio looking at your weather for your weekend. Cloudy overnight tonight, 74 for your low. It's going to be a bit hot, I will tell you, for the weekend. Sunny and hot Saturday and Sunday. Temperatures in the triple digits both days. Nearly 110 when you add in the heat index. However, both Saturday and Sunday afternoon, there is the chance for some showers. More on Sunday than Saturday. We also could see some pop-up thunderstorms around our community. Monday, hot again, 90 degrees for your high, and

Andrew here with a check of the Chapelboro concert calendar. Massachusetts rockers Passion Pit will be bringing their brand of synth pop to the Ritz on Friday, July 31st. The very same night, Cat's Cradle Backroom will have the lo-fi songwriting of Philadelphia singer-songwriter Greg Mendez. Again, that's Friday, July 31st. And looking ahead to August, Wednesday the 26th, we've got a double bill at the Motor Co. Miami psych pop trio Mustard Service will be headlining with LA indie darlings Pity Party Girls Club, warming up the crowd. 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We do a whole hour of music from bands soon to be playing in the community.

0: your hometown news update. I'm Andrew Stuckey. A couple local government notes to get to. In Chapel Hill, the town has released the long-awaited draft of the Land Use Management Ordinance rewrite. With a quick overview, here's Chapel Hill Mayor Jess Anderson.
1: There are, I believe, you know, five major goals. The first is to just create a more user-friendly code so that anybody can just make it easier for everybody to understand it using plain language, clear graphics, just a more intuitive structure. The second is supporting housing diversity and affordability. The next is encouraging local businesses and mixed-use development. Strengthening environmental protection and climate resilience is a huge one.

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1: You can find that full conversation at chapelboro.com. You can also find that LUMO draft at engage.chapelhillnc.gov. To Chatham County now, where longtime Sheriff Mike Robertson officially stepped down as sheriff on Wednesday ahead of taking a seat on the Chatham County Board of Commissioners. County held a retirement ceremony at Northwood High School earlier in the week, and Robertson was honored with the Order of the Longleaf Pine. Congratulations there. To campus now, where we learned earlier today, Raul Reese, the UNC Dean of Hussman School of Journalism and Media, announced Friday he'll step down from that role effective August 1st. He will take a research leave for the fall semester and then return in spring 2027 to resume teaching and research. You can find more details in the news article on chapelboro.com. Even more news on chapelboro.com, including the latest on the newly appointed principal at Chapel Hill High School. With your hometown headlines, I'm Andrew Stuckey.
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0: there, this is Henry Taylor, and here's what you can find on chapelboro.com today. The town of Hillsboro responded to a discharge of untreated sewage into an unnamed creek Monday morning. The spill, which the town estimated at 38,400 gallons, is believed to have begun Saturday and has since stopped. Head to our news section for the latest. Dana Durante, who will begin her sixth year as the UNC Gymnastics head coach this winter, joined us to convey her excitement for the upcoming season. Go to our sports section to hear her thoughts on her hopes for the team and where she'd like to see it improve. And we've got two new columns for you in our Town Square section. First, read a perspective on Glenwood Elementary's STEAM 2 magnet program and why the author would like to see it stay together as the school prepares to close. And next, read a retrospective on the Carrboro Farmers Market's annual Tomato Day. You can find it all on chapelboro.com.
1: My name's Xavier Williams. I'm from Chapel Hill. I would recommend Noble Orthodontics, that friendly atmosphere that they have. It was very welcoming to come in and very informative as well. I really felt like all of my questions were taken care of and addressed appropriately, and felt like the treatment plan that was developed for me really aligned with what I was trying to do. It was a very quick process as well. By the time I scheduled my consultation and by the time I actually started my treatment, the time between there was very short, which was nice for someone that was looking to see results as quickly as possible.
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9: 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It's AJ in the studio. 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Our top trending news story. 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
1: Sia Gray with Shell there on the After Hours here at 97.9 The Hill. It's AJ in the studio. Coming up next hour, it's an entire hour of hand-selected bangers that I'm very much looking forward to and that I hope you'll enjoy. But to wrap up this hour, Viagra Boys, here's Therapy 2.

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Started off your hour of hand-selected music with Elton John. Followed that up with Band of Heathens, Hurricane. That, of course, right there was Audio Slave, Chris Cornell, Gasoline. The music continues with Alicia Keys. Here's Fallin'.

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7: 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It's AJ in the studio, making our way through an hour entirely hand-selected for your enjoyment. Got a couple of classics coming up by artists that are in big bands, but they also had a bit of a solo career. Starting off, Ringo Starr. Here's a Don't Come Easy.

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The curtain rises this month on Playmakers Repertory Company's Summer Youth Conservatory musical. This year it's Hello Dolly. Opens Thursday, July 16th, runs through Sunday the 26th with a cast and crew of local students. 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Not the only theatrical event in our community. Saturday and Sunday, July 18th and 19th, head to the Arts Center in Carrboro for a staged reading of a new play called Still She Stands, a dramatization of the final hours of Queen Elizabeth I, written by Carrboro playwright Cindy Wisnan. 7:30 Saturday night, 3 p.m. on Sunday, artcenterlive.org for tickets. And the Orange County Health Department is hosting a free family resource fair Saturday, July 18th from 10 to 2 at the Witted Building in Hillsboro. Tour the county's medical and dental clinics, connect with the health team, and schedule future appointments. If you want more information about upcoming events in our community, visit the local events calendar page on our website, chapelboro.com. Thank you.

0: your hometown news update. I'm Andrew Stuckey. A couple local government notes to get to. In Chapel Hill, the town has released the long-awaited draft of the Land Use Management Ordinance rewrite. With a quick overview, here is Chapel Hill Mayor Jess Anderson.
1: There are, I believe, you know, five major goals. The first is to just create a more user-friendly code so that anybody can just make it easier for everybody to understand it using plain language, clear graphics, just a more intuitive structure. The second is supporting housing diversity and affordability. The next is encouraging local businesses and mixed-use development. Strengthening environmental protection and climate resilience is a huge one. And finally, streamlining processes for predictability and efficiency. So it's making it easier to do the things we want, basically, that we don't want to scare away the type of projects that we know we need and that we value, and we want to get more good stuff.
0: You can find that full conversation at chapelboro.com. You can also find that LUMO draft at engage.chapelhillnc.gov. To Chatham County now, where longtime Sheriff Mike Robertson officially stepped down as sheriff on Wednesday ahead of taking a seat on the Chatham County Board of Commissioners. County held a retirement ceremony at Northwood High School earlier in the week, and Robertson was honored with the Order of the Longleaf Pine. Congratulations there. To campus now, where we learned earlier today, Raul Reese, the UNC Dean of Hussman School of Journalism and Media, announced Friday he'll step down from that role effective August 1st. He will take a research leave for the fall semester and then return in spring 2027 to resume teaching and research. You can find more details in the news article on chapelboro.com. Even more news on chapelboro.com, including the latest on the newly appointed principal at Chapel Hill High School. With your hometown headlines, I'm Andrew Stuckey.
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0: Hey there, this is Henry Taylor, and here's what you can find on chapelboro.com today. This month marks the five-year anniversary of the time a group of wolf dogs escaped their enclosure and went on the run across Orange County. But where and how are they now? We checked in with two of the wolf dogs, who now spend their days at a refuge in Colorado. Head to our news section to see pictures of the animals and what their caretakers told us about their lives since their big escape. Also in news, an outbreak of Cyclospora chiatinensis continues in the United States, and some people in Orange County have reported falling sick from the parasite, according to the county health department. Head to our news section to read their advice on avoiding the sickness. And finally, members of the UNC football team spoke to the media at the ACC kickoff event in Charlotte on Friday, including head coach Bill Belichick and receiver Jordan Shipp. Go to our sports section to read the highlights. It's all on chapelboro.com.
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7: 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It's AJ in the studio making our way through an entire hour of hand-selected music. And I will be honest, our next tune, I typically don't like songs like this, but for some reason, this one just clicks with me. Y'all Nime, here's New Soul.

Rainbow, since you've been gone there on the After Hours, 97.9 The Hills, AJ, wrapping up this Friday night here in the studio. I hope you have a fantastic weekend. Until next time, be good, stay safe, tell somebody you love them.

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I'm Mike Benson from Lepan Blue in Chapel Hill, and I follow WCHL Chapelboro on social media, Facebook, Instagram, for all the latest news and community information.

0: Andrew here with a check of the Chapelboro concert calendar. Massachusetts rockers Passion Pit will be bringing their brand of synth pop to the Ritz on Friday, July 31st. The very same night, Cat's Cradle Backroom will have the lo-fi songwriting of Philadelphia singer-songwriter Greg Mendez. Again, that's Friday, July 31st. And looking ahead to August, Wednesday the 26th, we've got a double bill at the Motor Co. Miami psych pop trio Mustard Service will be headlining with LA Indie Darlings Pity Party Girls Club, warming up the crowd. 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We do a whole hour of music from bands soon to be playing in the community.
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1: Hey there, this is Henry Taylor, and here's what you can find on chapelboro.com today. This month marks the 5-year anniversary of the time a group of wolf dogs escaped their enclosure and went on the run across Orange County. But where and how are they now? We checked in with two of the wolf dogs, who now spend their days at a refuge in Colorado. Head to our news section to see pictures of the animals and what their caretakers told us about their lives since their big escape. Also in news, an outbreak of Cyclospora chiatinensis continues in the United States, and some people in Orange County have reported falling sick from the parasite, according to the county health department. Head to our news section to read their advice on avoiding the sickness. And finally, members of the UNC football team spoke to the media at the ACC kickoff event in Charlotte on Friday, including head coach Bill Belichick and receiver Jordan Shipp. Go to our sports section to read the highlights. It's all on chapelboro.com.
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1: Andrew here with a check of the Chapelboro concert calendar. Massachusetts rockers Passion Pit will be bringing their brand of synth pop to the Ritz on Friday, July 31st. The very same night, Cat's Cradle Backroom will have the lo-fi songwriting of Philadelphia singer-songwriter Greg Mendez.

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Hey there, this is Henry Taylor, and here's what you can find on chapelboro.com today. This month marks the five-year anniversary of the time a group of wolf dogs escaped their enclosure and went on the run across Orange

0: landscape. Also in news, an outbreak of Cyclospora chiatenensis continues in the United States, and some people in Orange County have reported falling sick from the parasite, according to the county health department. 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And finally, members of the UNC football team spoke to the media at the ACC kickoff event in Charlotte on Friday, including head coach Bill Belichick and receiver Jordan Shipp. Go to our sports section to read the highlights. 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
1: ABC News, I'm Dave Packer. The CDC and FDA warning Americans not to eat shredded iceberg lettuce served at Taco Bell locations in

0: Sunday, the World Cup final showdown between Spain and Argentina. Two teams will battle it out in New Jersey. Argentina defending its title from 4 years ago. This is ABC News. The death toll from earthquakes in Venezuela has now surpassed 5,000. There's another side to that smoky air affecting 100 million Americans.
1: If there's a silver lining to the bad air, maybe it's this. Health officials say people under air quality warnings shouldn't be vacuuming unless the vacuum has a HEPA filter. They also advise you don't fry food or broil food, don't burn candles or incense, and if you have an air conditioner, set it to recirculate. If your AC doesn't have that mode, turn it off. Needless to say, smoking and vaping is out of the question. They say an air quality index around 150 is like smoking a half a pack of cigarettes. Wayne Cabot, ABC News.
0: NASA has released time-lapse photos of when its Psyche spacecraft flew by Mars. The probe is headed for an asteroid, but on its way used Mars gravity to modify its trajectory. The photos include rarely seen views of the red planet, all of its asteroid pockmarks, and one of its polar ice caps. Dave Packer, ABC News.
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6: 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Happy Sunday. This is Carl Nordgren. We're on 97.9 The Hill. The show is Exploring Your Creative Genius. I'm so happy to be with you every week. Thank you so much for tuning in. This is the show that believes creativity is too important to be defined. A definition restricts. A definition is static. We need a big perspectives and dynamic perspectives on what it means to be creative. And when the whole world around us is changing, how can a static definition of creativity serve us? So this show gives you lots of prompts, lots of directions, lots of insights, lots of behaviors, lots of voices. I have guests often. Today it's just me. And today I'm going to talk about a topic that I've visited with you before. I learned when I was a CEO of a couple of my startups that if you want something to be seen as important by the organization, you want to talk about it more than one time. You want to talk about it multiple times. I learned as a professor at Duke University that students will understand a creative concept differently the second and the third and the fifth time they hear it. And so I bring that thinking, that learning to my service to you here. And so this is a show where you're going to hear some stuff you've heard before. I hope I'm going to share it with you in a different fashion, and I hope you'll be in a different place so that you'll be able to take in different aspects of it than you did before. I always try to adapt my content when I'm doing workshops, when I'm doing a multi-session course. I always try to adapt the content to the folks that are going to be in the room with me. But no matter how I adapt it, I always begin with this build that I'm going to do very quickly for you today. I'll take more time with it when in workshop. The build begins with research that you've heard me talk about time and time and time again, and that's when using the creativity assessment tool that NASA used in their recruitment of creative and innovative scientists and engineers, and created a grading scale NASA did using this assessment. And their top 5% performers on this creativity

0: assessment, they labeled their creative geniuses. The folks who developed the assessment tool used it to evaluate the creativity of 1,600 4- and 5-year-old school children. 98% of them performed at NASA's creative genius level. Since we're all born, you and me and everybody in your house and everybody in your apartment and everybody in your offices, since we're all born with remarkable creative qualities, if we want to grow those qualities, all it takes is your intentionality. Right? You've got this wonderful natural resource. All you have to be is intentional. All you have to do is declare. Probably first declaring to yourself, then declaring to the people around you that from now on, you're going to be your most creative self. When you make that declaration, you get an immediate victory because the four P professions, the poets and the philosophers, but also the psychologists and the physicists, they all agree in these four very different perspectives on work and the world and life. They all agree on one thing, and that is we don't see the world the way it is. We see the world the way we are. And so when you begin to see the world as a creative and entrepreneurial person, you see the world as a creative and entrepreneurial person. So making that declaration is great. You get this immediate victory. But now you want to act on your intention. And I urge people, when you're going to act on your intention, why not begin with the simplest, easiest? It's right there in front of you, right here and now. It's happening right now. Let's begin with it being intentional about our creative use of communications. And let's start, as we should start, with listening. You've heard me say this. I believe this very firmly, that the greatest gift that we can give each other these days, the greatest gift that we can give each other these days is our undivided attention. People know when they have your undivided attention, they feel respected. They feel regarded. Maybe they even feel honored when a speaker understands that the person they're speaking to is providing their undivided attention because they're going to be heard. And isn't that important? We want to be seen. We want to be known. We want to be heard. What a wonderful victory that is right away when you give somebody your undivided attention. What I would also urge you to do intentionally is not just give your undivided attention, but to listen appreciatively. When a friend, a colleague, an associate, for instance, brings to you a brand new creative idea, oh my gosh, they're so fragile in their early stages, aren't they? If you wanted to show how smart you were, you could just blow it over as easy as you could. But instead, if you engage in appreciative listening when they bring you this idea, and you listen for the very best of the idea, you listen for the best aspects, the best part of the idea, and you listen intentionally for the very best through your appreciative listening, some good things are going to happen from that as well. First of all, isn't it quite likely that if you've been listening appreciatively, that the first things you're going to say back to your friend or your colleague about this idea comes from that appreciative place where you've been listening? So the first things you're going to say are very likely going to be appreciative. I don't guarantee that this will happen, but I've seen it happen that when I speak appreciatively to an entrepreneur about their new idea, sometimes that idea even appreciates. Isn't that cool? Isn't that cool? When you speak appreciatively of that idea, you've in effect established a little bit of common ground between you and the person who is talking to you, a little bit of common ground of your appreciation, your shared appreciation for this idea. Now that you're standing together on a piece of common ground of appreciation, when you now feel like you're doing your friend, your colleague, a service by critiquing the idea, they're now going to hear it much better. They will now hear it much better because you're standing on a common ground of appreciation. They know that you've appreciated the idea. They are now prepared to hear your thoughts about the idea, your critical thoughts about the idea. Again, this show will not define creativity, but when Steve Jobs was asked, "What is creativity?" he said, "Creativity is simply connecting the dots So make sure you have lots of dots. And so when you're engaged in this close, appreciative listening, that's what you're doing, folks. You're collecting dots, right? You're collecting your subconscious is collecting dots that are the form of the idea, the tenor of the idea, the pattern of the idea, the construct of the idea. You're absorbing all of that in your subconscious. You're collecting dots, and they will be there for when it's time for you to connect them. We're going to connect some more dots for you when you come back from the break. Talk to you in a minute.
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0: Welcome back, and thanks for coming back. This is 97.9 The Hill, Exploring Your Creative Genius. I'm Carl Nordgren. Happy Sunday to you all. In the first segment of the show, I set up a chain that results in us getting to the point where we want to talk about being intentional in our communications. Then we went on to talk about how important it is to be listening, to give your undivided attention, to listen appreciatively. Now let's talk a little bit about your communication. Let's talk a little bit about you speaking, and let's begin with sort of that transition from you listening appreciatively, and now you're speaking. Well, again, now that you've been listening appreciatively, let's speak appreciatively. And not just with that prompt of your close listening to somebody's idea. When you initiate the conversation yourself, why don't we try to speak appreciatively? Let's be giving the very best of what we have to share. Let's speak empathetically, right? Let's get a sense of who we're speaking to and speak to them in a fashion that makes it most likely that they'll hear you. I see a great range on people, social scientists, estimating how many words we speak each day. The first few times I checked, it seemed to be pretty consistently right around 12,000. I now see numbers that are less than that and numbers greater than that. Perhaps COVID has sort of stirred the pot a little bit, but we speak a lot every day. You know that. You don't need to know the numbers. And that's an opportunity. When we talk, that's an opportunity to bring more creative energy into the world. Here's some thoughts about how to bring more creative energy into the world. If we can just do this two or three times a day when we're conversing with the world, wouldn't that be a wonderful thing, bringing all that new creative energy out in the world? One tip is to be more open-ended in how you are talking to people. My classic example is use the word could more frequently than you use the word should. You could do this to your idea. It's a very different impact on the listener than you saying you should do this with your idea, right? It gives them opportunity to fill in, right, to be part of and not to be directed. So could versus should. Don't declare, but wonder. Right? Don't insist, but imagine. That's ways to bring other people into the conversation with you that invites them in. Ask open-ended questions, not yes or no questions.

way to ask that question from the beginning. What was it about the meeting? What did you learn in that meeting, right? An open-ended question that invites people to share with you. The open-endedness is such a powerful, powerful concept. When you bring something to people that is incomplete, it's their natural inclination to want to complete it, to want to add to it. We all understand, of course we all understand, that our thoughts shape our words. We need to be much more mindful about how our words shape our subsequent thinking. What we call something has a profound impact on how we subsequently will see it, or how we subsequently will use it, how we subsequently will think about it. So we want to be careful with how we label things. One of the examples that I use time and again is if I'm in a workshop, if I'm in a room with people, I will say to them, raise your hand if you like to be taken advantage of. And I've been doing that for probably 20 plus years, and only once has somebody raised their hand and they apologized to me afterwards for being a little bit of a smart aleck because they didn't know where I was going with it. So of course we don't want to be taken advantage of. But isn't it interesting that in our American culture that so very, very frequently, it's not quite automatic, but it's so close to automatic that when we see an opportunity come along, we will say, I know I said once upon a time, I wonder how I can take advantage of that opportunity. Now, saying it, because again, we're being mindful of the impact of our words that we choose, saying it doesn't necessarily mean that I'm going to take the best for me and leave the rest for you. But saying I'm going to take advantage of this opportunity incrementally points me in that direction, right? If I say that, at least I'm incrementally pointing in that direction. So these days, I try to discipline myself with my intentional commitment to being my most creative version of myself that I can be. These days, I try to discipline myself to say when that opportunity comes along, I wonder how I can create advantage. I wonder how I can create advantage from that opportunity. Now, once again, it doesn't necessarily mean that I'm going to nurture it, cultivate it, care for it, invite really good people to come in and share the advantages by working on this with me. It doesn't necessarily mean that that's the behavior that I will pursue when I say I'm going to create advantage from this opportunity. But at least incrementally, it directs my thinking in that direction. Here's an example that bothered me quite a bit at the time. Maybe it took me a couple of months to figure this out. When COVID came, we made such a big, big mistake. And hey, I've been an entrepreneur facing too many unknowns where I've made a whole lot of mistakes in my initial stages of ignorance. And so I'm not blaming anybody for this. I'm just pointing this out as a lesson for us to take something away from. We made a big mistake in the early days of COVID when we said we want 6 feet of social distancing. Two reasons why that was a mistake. First is it was wrong. It wasn't accurate, right? What we wanted was 6 feet of physical distancing. That's what we wanted, yet we said we want 6 feet of social distancing. What does that mean? What does 6 feet of social distancing even mean? But boy, there's no doubt what is meant when we're calling for 6 feet of physical distancing. The other reason why this was a mistake is because it took this really important word, social, off the table. It was no longer could be used because it seems to me that savvy, sensitive, empathetic political leadership, community leadership could very well have crafted some sort of message that goes something like, boy, at times of physical distancing, when we're asking for you to be careful being too close to each other physically, we sure need social cohesion. We sure need social unity. We sure need social closeness. And here's how we can do both, that political leadership could now communicate with us. Here's how we're going to do both. Here's how we're going to ask you, even though we're asking for you to be physically distant, here's examples of how we can be socially unified, even though we're being
told to stay away from each other.

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4: 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I hope you're having a good Sunday. I hope you'll have a great week. When I looked at the 10-day weather forecast for this area, I think, the heat starts to moderate a little bit later in this week? I sure hope so. So in the first two segments, we were talking about the importance of being intentional in your communication, to engage in close, undivided attention listening, to be engaged in creative use of language. I used the word open-ended a couple of times. Let's, in this segment, talk about that concept, the concept of open-endedness, not only useful in communications but useful throughout your creative work. And I learned about the concept of open-endedness when I was part of the leadership team at a marketing services agency here in Chapel Hill called FGI. Jim Protzman, Alan Norris, Steve Lerner, and Archie Purcell were other partners there. This is pre-digital day, folks. And so when Alan Norris headed up our creative group, and so when one of his art directors came with an ad that they were working on and a brochure that they were working on, and then there was going to be an image in the piece, they couldn't do what art directors can do now, which is to just go online, download an image, and have that be the placeholder for you until the final piece of art is created. We couldn't do that once upon a time back there in the late 80s, early 90s. So what art directors, creative directors did instead was that they would do a pencil sketch, a rough pencil sketch of the image, and use that as the placeholder. And I was curious all throughout the 5 years I was part of FGI. I was so curious that I liked that rough pencil sketch more than I liked the final piece of art. And that is absolutely no reflection on Alan Norris and his team. They were winning awards left and right for the quality of their creative work. I learned once I started teaching creativity why these sketches had such a powerful impact on me, and that's because they were open-ended. Because they weren't complete, I was called upon to complete them. I was called upon to use my imagination to see this image in some fashion that would represent what it needs to represent. I was creating the image in my mind. The final piece of art, no matter how spectacularly perfect it was, kept me out. Right, I couldn't participate in that image any longer. So this quality of

0: open-endedness. When I was an entrepreneur, time and again, I brought ideas that I was working on for the organization, for the team. I brought them in their incomplete early stages so that other people could own them still, right? Not a final idea that they can either execute willingly or execute begrudgingly, but rather to bring that idea in the early stages so that they could participate in it, help create it with me. And now it's theirs, and now they own it, and now they're enthusiastic about it, and now they're excited about it. So the power of open-endedness is something that I urge you all to consider, not just in your communication, where it is really important, right? If you're open-ended in your communication, you're giving people an opportunity to participate in the communication, but in your expression of your ideas, your thoughts, your plans, if you want others to work on this with you, give them an opportunity to make their contribution, to make their investment by leaving it open-ended for them. All right, we got a couple of minutes here left here, folks. I'm going to do my best job selling you on – well, first of all, let me mention my book. My book came out about a month ago, Common Ground for Us. This book carries a subtitle, which is Warning. This book makes folks optimistic. I know the book is available at local bookstores. If it's not, they'll order it for you. On my website, I say, please don't buy this book from Amazon. But there's other places there, other online platforms where one it can also be bought. My author website is my name, karlnordgren.com. The book is getting wonderful response from those who have read it so far. And the book is two things at the same time. The book is a guide, a manual for you and I for what particular creative concepts will help us prepare for the unknowable future. Open-endedness is one of them. And the book also offers political leaders, well, politicians, an opportunity to be political leaders by refreshing this weaponized political language that they've been using for, what, at least a decade now, by giving a chance to refresh that language. That's the purpose of my book, Common Ground for Us. I'm going to also offer in this last 30 seconds, I repeat my offer to do a free workshop for you. My email is karlnordgren14@gmail.com. I can do workshops for any nonprofit, for a book club, for a community organization, for your church leadership group. I would love to do one. You can get 5 people there, we'll do a good job. If we get 10 people there, we're going to do a great job. If you get 20 people there, we're going to have a party. They can be an hour long. They can be 90 minutes long. I want to be in the room with people, but we can make it a Zoom call or a Zoom session if we need to. Thank you very much, folks, for listening. I hope you have a wonderful week.
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12: 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Dr. Deborah Stroman brings you stimulating sports and society discussions with some of the biggest influencing forces in sports and sports business. From athletes to owners, If You Only Knew covers all the bases with informative and engaging content from end zone to end zone.
13: I have a few new passions that I want to share with you in my lifelong effort to educate and inspire people to action. During this past February's Black Men's Brain Health Conference, where we focus on dementia and Alzheimer's disease, I met a very engaging scientist who convinced me to take a closer look at the positive benefits of cannabis. Now, I am all in. I'm all in for this usage of a particular hemp-based product for several reasons. And in particular, I want to help athletes perform and recover better. I'm hopeful that you already know that cannabis is more than 28 million years old. Its first application was noted in Taiwan approximately 3,000 years ago. So this isn't anything new. Why cannabis? It is a natural healer. And it's been known to help people with their pain, with their inflammation, with their sleep, and definitely anxiety. And my usage over the past month and a half has really, really helped me with inflammation in my joints. My collaboration with Dr. Shunzhao Han began with a shared question. Is there a product available today that delivers CBD and CBG, ideally to help athletes, with verified purity, consistent dosing, and no compromise to nutrition or training? The injury gap is real. Women's basketball. Like many other sports, women's basketball is a physically demanding sport. The cutting, the jumping, and sprinting are very intense. And the female body, for a set of reasons we now understand fairly well, faces a different injury profile than the male body during the same work. recent multi-center research tracking thousands of athletes' exposures reveals a consistent gap. Female basketball players sustain injuries at a rate roughly 13% higher than their male counterparts overall. But the gap widens dramatically in specific categories. Female basketball players are nearly three times more likely to tear their ACL. They're nearly 5.5 times more likely to sustain a bone stress fracture. These are not marginal differences. These are structural disparities. So let me discuss just a little bit these three injury categories that define the challenge. Knee and ACL injuries. I've been pretty blessed to not have knee surgery, double knee surgery, like some of my teammates. The anterior cruciate ligament is one of the most important stabilizers in the knee. For female athletes, it's also one of the most vulnerable. Women have 1.49 times higher risk of overall knee injury compared to male players, but the specific risk for ACL tears is 2.88 times higher, and for meniscus injuries, 2.97 times higher. These numbers reflect biology. Female athletes typically have a wider pelvis, which creates a larger Q angle, the inward angle from hip to knee. This geometry places more lateral stress on the knee joint during dynamic movement. The intercondylar notch, the groove in the femur where the ACL sits, tends to be narrower in women. And hormonal factors matter too. Elevated estrogen during certain phases of the menstrual cycle weakens the ACL's load-bearing capacity by affecting how the ligament's cells produce collagen. Then there's what biomechanists call ligament dominance. Female athletes on average rely more on knee ligaments to absorb force and less on the surrounding hamstring musculature. When landing from a jump, this shows up as a valgus collapse, the knee caving inward, which places enormous stress on the ACL. These are teachable, trainable patterns, but they require attention. Then we've got bone stress fractures. Now, here is where the disparity is even starker. Female basketball players are 5.48 times more likely to sustain ankle and foot bone stress fractures than male players. The leading cause is a condition called relative energy deficiency in sport, or RED-S. This happens when an athlete's caloric output consistently exceeds her intake. Not always from intentional restriction, sometimes simply from the demands of training. When energy availability drops, the body begins to compromise reproductive function and bone mineralization. The skeletal system, already under the repetitive high-impact stress of basketball, no longer has the biological resources to repair micro damage between sessions. Stress fractures are the result. This is a systemic issue, not a personal failure. That's why it requires systemic solutions. The recovery gap. So after a major injury, female athletes face a longer and harder road back. Studies tracking outcomes after ACL reconstruction consistently show that female athletes report lower scores on return to sport assessments at 2, 6, and 10 years post-surgery. They experience higher rates of fear, anxiety, and post-traumatic stress related to re-injury. They take longer to reach the psychological readiness that makes full return possible. This psychological dimension is often underestimated. Fear of re-injury affects how an athlete moves, how hard she pushes, and how much she trusts her body. It's an important part of physical recovery. The physical side is no simpler. ACL rehabilitation involves months of progressive loading. It involves working muscles that have compensated for the injury for weeks or months. It involves daily soreness. The chronic physical discomfort of rehab directly interferes with sleep, mood, and the ability to perform even basic daily functions. Recovery is not just surgery and physical therapy. It is a full body metabolic challenge. So what can help with ACL injuries, bone stress fractures, and recovery? something you probably haven't even heard of.

0: 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It offers a highly targeted biochemical pathway to address the unique physiological disadvantages faced by female basketball players. Let's take a break here. I'm talking about cannabis. I'm talking about CBD and CBG for performance and recovery. 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
0: Talking about cannabis and talking about how it can be helpful in athlete performance and recovery. And so what can help with ACL injuries, bone stress fractures, and recovery? Probably you've not heard of the endocannabinoid system, a very, very important system within our bodies. It's a complex cell signaling system that helps regulate your body functions, including sleep and mood, among others. It was first identified in the early 1990s by researchers exploring THC, a well-known cannabinoid. Cannabinoids are compounds that are found in cannabis. Now, experts are still trying to fully understand ECS, but so far we know it plays a role in regulating a range of very, very important functions and processes, including sleep, mood, your appetite, your memory, reproduction and fertility, immune function, and pain control. The endocannabinoid system, or again, ECS, it exists and is active in your body even if you don't use cannabis. I have to repeat that. This system, ECS, it exists and is active in your body even if you don't use cannabis. Now, it operates differently from other neurotransmitters by acting in a retrograde manner. As in, it goes backwards. It travels backward across the synapse to control our neurotransmitter release and maintain balance. What is the effect of ECS? Well, it affects our brain activity. It regulates our synaptic plasticity, neurotransmission, emotional processing, and learning. That sounds pretty important, folks. How about our body? ECS is a big part of our physical regulation. It regulates our pain management, our appetite, our metabolism, our reproductive function, and inflammatory responses. And how many diseases and injuries have we heard are related to inflammation of the body? Also, neuroprotection. The ECS system is heavily involved in regulating neuroinflammation and protecting neurons, making it a target for neurodegenerative disorders. So is there any surprise anybody's talking about cannabis? Recent peer-reviewed literature demonstrates how cannabidiol, as in CBD, and cannabigerol, CBG, can directly mitigate the ACL injuries, the bone stress fractures, and recovery, which I've already spoken about, without producing any intoxicating or psychoactive high. That is, cannabis is available to help with brain activity, physical regulation, and neuroprotection without the high. Now, experts aren't completely sure how CBD interacts with this endocannabinoid system, but they do know that it doesn't bind to the receptors the way THC does. As in someone getting high, getting the buzz. Instead, many believe it works by preventing endocannabinoids from being broken down. This allows them to have more of an effect on your body. Others believe that CBD, it binds to a receptor that hasn't been discovered yet. So while all these details of how it works are still under debate, research suggests that CBD can help with pain, nausea, and other symptoms associated with multiple conditions, and that is a good thing. Remember, it's natural. So I support Dr. Han's nano emulsion technology. Nano emulsion technology. This is where you transform plant active ingredients to stable formulations. So his product, it's water compatible. As in, you squirt it in your favorite hot or cold beverage. Put it in your smoothie, in your coffee, in your hot chocolate, in your tea. And I know some people are concerned about gummies, as in there's too much sugar. I agree. And I'm definitely not smoking anything, especially, you know, athletes generally do not smoke. But I know some people are trying to get the benefits of this amazing plant, hemp, cannabis. But there is an alternative. The water compatible product. Say goodbye to sugary gummies. Say goodbye to smoking. And again, there's no THC. You're not going to get high. In summary, female athletes face unique challenges that require tailored solutions. We have to have better recovery solutions. 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Inconsistent results, limited focus on long-term healing, over-reliance on pharmaceuticals. Get off the drugs, folks. And there's a poor fit with athlete routines. Female athletes require solutions that support healing at the structural level. Solutions that improve day-to-day recovery. Solutions that integrate easily into training and hydration habits. Non-psychoactive cannabinoids, when delivered in a practical and consistent format, represent a promising approach to supporting recovery, performance, and long-term health. Again, I've been trying it, and it's been working. And I want to share that this good information with as many people as possible. Now, this is not a replacement for medical care, but a complementary, holistic strategy that aligns with the evolving needs of modern athletes. 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You want to learn more? 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
0: I'm excited about cannabis, CBD, CBG as a targeted therapy. CBD has been documented to reduce inflammation, protect cartilage, and may even protect post-traumatic osteoarthritis. It's good for bone healing. It enhances collagen, strengthens fracture repair, improves biomechanical integrity. CBD and CBG as a recovery system, it improves sleep quality, lowers systemic inflammation, and regulates nervous system without cognitive impairment. Full spectrum recovery stack. Now, not every CBD, not every CBG product does these things. You got to test, right? 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Test and verify. And so you have to do your research. But one thing that we know is that going natural is a good thing to consider. Plant-based, a plant-based lifestyle is helping a lot of people. It might not be for you. It might be for you. But you should do your research. Do your research. I'm one who has started my research, and I'm feeling good about what I'm learning. I think having a water-compatible product makes it easier for my routine. And I'm trying to continue to perform and recover in a way that many decades ago just wasn't available to me. And so I encourage you to follow up with me if you're interested in learning more about a particular product that is making a difference for thousands of people across this country. Nano emulsion technology makes a lot of sense. And so if you're interested, contact me at info@dstroman.com. And again, this is not a replacement for medical care, but a complementary holistic strategy that aligns with the evolving needs of modern athletes. And as Phil Knight said, the founder of Nike, that if you have a body, you're an athlete. So learn more about the endocannabinoid system. Learn more about cannabinoids. And consider making a difference. Consider making a difference in your life. There's a lot going on with sports and alternative ways to heal. So this isn't surprising. There's been considerable demand from elite athletes for the reconsideration of cannabis for its role as an analgesic and also for its role in reducing symptoms related or associated with traumatic brain injury. And so we've had calls from the NFL's Players Association for reconsideration of their cannabis policy and for more access for medical purposes. And so this public perception has brought the discussion back to the boardrooms of the governing bodies of professional sports, whether it's the IOC, the International Olympic Committee, the World Anti-Doping Agency, and other governing bodies, questioning performance-enhancing effects of cannabinoids and their health effects on athletes. These questions have come back because there are many, many athletes now who are using cannabis in one form or another. And I'm concerned about the safety and the usage. And so you have to do your research and find those products, find those companies that are truly natural and not causing harm to the body. I found one. I hope you'll agree with me. 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
12: ABC News, I'm Dave Packer. Storms are expected to clear some of the air in the Great Lakes and East Coast after 3 days of smoke from mostly Canadian wildfires, but dangerous air quality could continue in parts of the Midwest. CENTCOM announcing U.S. forces completed a seventh consecutive night of strikes against Iran. Also taking a hit, your wallet.
13: The national average for regular gas is back around $4 a gallon. Diesel did just surpass $5, and that means higher transport costs for trucks, trains, and tractors. We are seeing oil prices climb as hostilities escalate in the Middle East and shipping stalls once again in the Strait of Hormuz. Another factor is that Russia's oil refineries have been damaged by drone strikes from Ukraine.
12: ABC's Elizabeth Schulze. The FDA has now publicly identified Taylor Farms as the supplier of the shredded iceberg lettuce supplied to Taco Bell and linked to the cyclosporiasis outbreak. Andy Burnham on track to becoming Britain's seventh prime minister in a decade. This is ABC News. Health officials say one person has died now from the Legionnaires outbreak in New York City. A 40-year-old New York man faces hate crime charges following a confrontation with Today Show host Greg Melvin at NBC's studios in Manhattan. Crews say they're making progress cleaning up from a water main break where a large sinkhole formed after a 36-inch steel pipe burst.
14: Parts of West Hollywood underwater. The famed Sunset Boulevard transformed into a rushing waterway, a 36-inch pipe rupturing, unleashing a torrent of water. Streets turning into rivers, trapping cars. The force of the water creating a massive sinkhole. The city bus depot turning into a swamp, and hundreds of cars damaged or destroyed.
12: ABC's Kena Whitworth. World Cup raising the bar for beer sales. FIFA says fans drank 290,000 stadium beers during the six matches. In Philadelphia alone, nationally, beer sales up 4% first month of the tournament. Dave Packer, ABC News.
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helping you compose a more harmonious financial plan and getting your portfolio in tune. 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Here we are. We have another exciting edition of the Financial Symphony for you today. I'm Ron Stutz, along with John Stillman, and we're going to talk about some really interesting things coming up in just a moment here, all having to do with getting you to and through retirement. And today is a very special show as well. First of all, let me just say that you could go to meetwithrosewood.com if you'd like to have a conversation about your

0: No. What's going on, buddy?
1: Well, I was going to tell you that I like that shirt you're wearing, but that's
0: well,
1: a
0: weekly
1: tradition.
0: Special about that.
1: Not really a special announcement.
0: No.
1: Yes, well, we are very excited to welcome Jake Dozer to the show. Not just to the show, but to the company and to Orange County. So Jake is a new partner with us here at Rosewood Wealth Management. I've known Jake for, I don't even remember when we first met. It's been several years now.
2: And is that selective memory? Were you trying to block that memory out? Or is that just because it's been such a great experience so far, John?
1: Yeah, that's probably what it was. It was some combination of those two, actually. But no, Jake comes to us from Connecticut. He was up in Hartford for many years. And, you know, I'm excited to have him here for many reasons that we'll get into. But, Jake, you want to give us the quick bio? And when I say quick, it's going to be more than 45 seconds. So tell us what we need to know about you.
2: I'm excited to be here on the show and with Rosewood. My family and I are originally from California. We moved, maybe 15 years ago almost, to New England, where previously in a different world, I was a pastor. And so God had called us across the country to pastor in New England. I don't do that for a paycheck anymore, although I am still an ordained minister. I segued into financial services and then found my home nearly a decade ago in retirement planning. And long story short, eventually the final step, knock on wood, unless God says otherwise, was moving to North Carolina, both to be a part of Rosewood and also for a little bit of a slower pace of life. My in-laws retired down here too. So having the whole family on the property and getting enrolling, looking forward to it.
1: Now, Ron, they have been here as a family for, well, as a family, really only for a few days.
2: Yes.
1: Their house was done in Rougemont maybe a month ago, ready to move in. And then, you know, we've had quite a dramatic month and a half with the Dozer
2: My
1: family.
2: Goodness.
1: But, Ron, you'll be happy to know that by the time they get everything up and running at their house, they will probably end up with more animals than I have.
0: Oh, really?
1: Yeah.
0: Wow. That's quite a compliment. They pulled it off.
2: I have very little skill set. I work behind a desk for a reason. However, man, my father-in-law is very handy, and my wife has visions and illusions of grandeur. She grew up on a farm in Northern California, and so she wants to recreate that. And, you know, if my wife's happy, I'm happy. So we're good to go.
0: Well, you know, Jake, I don't know exactly how long you guys have known each other, and John can't seem to remember either, but he and I have known each other for a long time, and I'm thinking that maybe you and I should get together at some point, because you could probably tell me some things about him that I don't know, and vice versa. You know, it might be fun.
2: I don't think that meeting is necessary.
1: I don't think we have to worry about it.
2: I actually suggest that the meeting happens and, moreover, that John is not present. I think that would be for the best.
0: I think that would be better, yeah. Well, it's going to be an exciting time at Rosewood Wealth Management, and that's why I said at the top of the show, go to meetwithrosewood.com. You know, for a long time we've been saying meetwithjohn.com, and we never got around to saying meetwithron.com because nobody wanted that, but meetwithrosewood.com makes more sense now.
2: Ron, if you send me meetwithron.com, I will schedule an appointment with you.
1: Okay. I think I did look up meetwithron.com one time, and it was somebody had it. It was like a realtor or something already had it.
0: Well, people don't go to that, you know. I mean, don't check it out. Who cares? Nobody wants to meet with me anyway because I'm not the financial expert here.
1: Well, we referenced Jake's dramatic last 6 weeks or so.
0: Yeah.
1: So technically June 1st was his first day, you know, quote unquote, on payroll with us here, right? So his first day with the company. He'd given his notice up in Connecticut at the beginning of May, finished up at the firm up there, gave them a 30-day notice, wrapped up, finished everything up with his clients up there. Mm-hmm. And so on June 1st, Jake and I, he was still in Connecticut. We were flying out to meet out in Kansas with a company that we do some, like, you know, coaching and strategizing with. We were going out there for sort of our first big meeting, strategy session out there. Mm-hmm. So I'm, Ron, I'm in the line boarding my flight at RDU. This is at like 6:45, I think, on a Monday morning. Jake, meanwhile, is flying down from Hartford. He had a connecting flight in Baltimore.
2: Good memory. Yep.
1: And I get a text from him. Again, I'm boarding my plane as I receive this message from Jake that says, Jenny is on the way to the ER. I have to

0: turn around and go back home.
1: Oh, my goodness.
0: So now I'm like, do I get on this plane? Do I just say, screw it, turn around and go home? He said, no, go on out. I'll join y'all on Zoom when I can. But, Jake, what happened? What was the matter?
2: Oh, my God. It, you know, it was just a small matter of our second born being, you know, coming to this earth a lot sooner. Originally, due date for our second born was, and I say that that way on purpose for a reason I'll come back to, but due date was August 7th, and Theodore Lawrence Dozer decided to join the world 1 week after that date on June 5th, and he decided to come in full form a whole 9 weeks early. Thankfully, he is doing well. Mom is doing well, but that kind of was the reason that not only this business trip was changed, but also the move was upended. And on top of that, he was in the NICU up at Connecticut Children's for a month just because of his age. And so it made moving and starting a business partnership and all the nuance in between very confusing, very challenging. And thankfully, John and really Molly, John's wife, is really gets the kudos. They were extremely accommodating and helpful. So I was thankful for a business partnership that is not just on business and also friendship.
1: Yeah.
0: Well, and
2: at least so far,
0: I don't know that we're out of the woods yet on the confusing, hectic schedule. Like, truly,
2: that's right.
0: They've been in their house together for, you know, less than 2 weeks.
2: That's right.
0: So,
2: because then I had to fly back to Connecticut once he was discharged, which was last Monday, and then drive my wife and Theo up from Connecticut, which is about a 2-day affair.
0: It's actually so down from Connecticut.
2: I'm glad
0: you got the car pointed in the right direction.
2: That's right. That's right. Google Maps is indelible for my lifestyle.
1: Yes. Well, sense of direction has never been my strong point anyway, so, you know, I was fine. It went right over my head.
2: I appreciate that. Or below your head. I don't know.
1: Really. Either way.
0: So, you know, I think a lot of people will wonder, you know, what changes now with the company, with Jake being around? And I don't think you'll necessarily see any wild, crazy changes. Jake is going to be very helpful to me on a couple of fronts. One, he comes from a very big operation in Connecticut. And so there are a lot of things that he'll be able to impart to me about, you know, scaling, being more efficient, having better systems and processes and things like that, that just internally will help us operate a lot better. And then just having another advisor around will be helpful. You know, we've always had Abby and Lisa, Becky helping support me, but I haven't had another financial advisor. And so now having another advisor, we also now have Claudia as a member of the team. And so now I think it'll just be a little bit easier for me to be kind of off the grid occasionally. I've never really, Ron, been able to be off the grid. I mean, a couple of years ago, we went on a Disney cruise and I had to buy the $147 a day or whatever it was, Wi-Fi package that barely works anyway. But like, wow. I just can't go dark just in case somebody needs something that your financial advisor needs to weigh in on.
1: Mm-hmm.
0: But now having Jake around will let us kind of take the load off of each other on occasion like that. Not that I'm planning to go on any month and a half long off the grid type of hiking trips or anything like that. But if I'm gone for 4 days, it will be nice to be able to just unplug.
2: John does wander into the woods for days on end without any notice of return on many occasions, folks. You just don't know it because he's got sat nav.
1: Oh, I know
2: phone,
1: that.
2: So.
1: But a lot of people don't.
0: Yep. Well, but as far as investment philosophy, how we'll approach retirement planning, none of that is going to change. We're very aligned on how all that works. So it's not like we're going to be arguing about investment philosophy or anything like that. So, I mean, this could be an opportunity, Ron, for somebody who says, you know, I've enjoyed the information in this show for the last however many years it's been on the air, but I don't like John.
1: Yeah.
0: He just kind of rubs me the wrong way.
2: You couldn't blame him.
1: That's a big issue.
0: Certainly. Yeah. So, Well, now's a great opportunity for you because now you can still get the retirement planning process that you've wanted without me having to be involved if you don't want me involved. So that's why it's now Meet with Rosewood instead of meetwithjohn.com. You could choose to meet with either of us. So, yeah, head on over to meetwithrosewood.com. You can still schedule your 15-minute retirement-ready phone call if you'd like to have a conversation about just where you stand, what you need to be thinking about in your financial journey. And as always, it's not going to cost you anything, but just a chance to kind of have a conversation and get a feel for where you stand. So, Ron.
1: Hey, John, basically the radio show is not going to change a whole lot either, is it?
0: Well, no, but now instead of you having to endure my long-winded answers, you now have to endure long-winded answers from two different people.
2: This dynamic is already a lot of fun. John and I have spent some time on radio and podcast together in the past and in the financial world. And, man, I'm looking forward to kicking off this show. I'm looking forward to chatting with people. John and I have known each other personally and, sort of quasi-professionally for a long time. And so to echo his point, being aligned philosophically, the way we approach retirement planning was a non-starter for me. If that wasn't right, this wasn't happening. And so I'm looking forward to, collaborating together. I believe in two heads are better than one. I believe in teamwork. You don't want to work with a financial advisor that, works out of his basement in a pair of pajamas. And John at least works out of the back 40 in a pair of overalls. But now I'm getting him out of the office a little bit or out of the farm a little bit and into the office. No, in all seriousness, this is going to be a good time, and I'm looking forward to what the future brings, that's for sure.
1: Just a couple of quick observations here. One thing that I know, this may not jive with what you just said, but I know that sometimes John has done this show without pants, And second of all...
0: Who's to say I'm not doing that right now?
1: I don't even want to know. But second of all, Jake just uttered a phrase that I've never heard on this show before. So things are changing. He said quasi-professionally, and I've never heard John use that term at all.
2: Forgive me, it's my Connecticut coming out.
0: We've tried to avoid being quasi-professional for as long as we could, but... It was inevitable that we would one day have to become quasi-professional.
2: Well, I will say, John and I did have a discussion this morning specifically about wearing pants on this show. So that flavor will still continue, that's for sure.
1: Okay, well, I guess we should take a break here after that long-winded explanation. Thanks to both of you for letting us know about Jake. But again, it's Jake Dozer joining us on the show today and in the company today, Rosewood Wealth Management. 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You can call or text to make it happen. I'm Ron Stutz, and we're going to come right back with more in just a moment. 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
3: 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Massachusetts rockers Passion Pit will be bringing their brand of synth pop to the Ritz on Friday, July 31st. The very same night, Cat's Cradle Backroom will have the lo-fi songwriting of Philadelphia singer-songwriter Greg Mendez. Again, that's Friday, July 31st. And looking ahead to August, Wednesday the 26th, we've got a double bill at the Motor Co. Miami psych pop trio Mustard Service will be headlining with LA Indie Darlings Pity Party Girls Club, warming up the crowd. 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
1: We're back now with more of the Financial Symphony. I'm Ron Stutz, along with John Stillman and Jack Dozer, Rosewood Wealth Management. And we are going to talk more about getting you to and through retirement. Thank you so much for joining us on the show today. It's an exciting time at Rosewood Wealth Management, as we explained in the first segment of the show. Not just John Stillman here on the show today, but Jake Dozer as well. And we are here to talk about you. It is important to get to know you and to find out what's important to you, what your hopes and desires are as far as your retirement lifestyle is concerned. And in order to get ready for your retirement lifestyle, there's a lot of planning and a lot of strategy that has to happen. If you'd like to talk more about that with John Stillman or Jake Dozer, go to meetwithrosewood.com.

0: Yeah.
1: But the thing that jumps out to me about this, I've always thought it's ridiculous for people in New York City apartments who have a dog in an apartment and they have to, you know, come down the elevator to take the dog outside. But I guess that's not as ridiculous as having a pony on the fourth floor. So it could have been worse.
2: I just wonder how the dogs navigate the fire escape ladder. I just don't understand how that works. Yeah. And I will say, Ron, as you're telling me the story, I was waiting for a punchline. I thought you were going to segue into a joke here. Like, did you hear the one about the Croatian pony that's on the fourth floor apartment? You know, that just feels like a setup to a joke.
1: Nope, this is just the hard news.
0: Yeah, exactly. We try to use these hard-hitting stories on this show.
2: Mm.
0: And, tell people stuff that they really need to know for their daily lives. So,
2: it's that classic journalistic integrity that the community has come to expect from Rosewood Wealth Management. Yeah. That's what it is.
1: That's right.
0: I think it is. Hey, let's talk about something that is more realistic to the conversation that we normally have here. Why people keep working. More and more people in their 60s and 70s are working longer into their retirement years instead of retiring at 65 like so many people used to do, and that was kind of the mindset that everybody had. Studies show a 33% increase in Americans who are 65 and older staying in the workforce. So today, let's talk through the reasons why some people just keep working. One thing, and John and I have talked about this a lot on the show before, there are social connections in the workplace that are kind of hard to replace. What do you guys have to say about that?
1: Yeah, well, I think some people don't necessarily realize before they retire just how much of their social interaction took place at work. I mean, for a lot of us, we spend more time with our work colleagues than our family. And so I think a lot of people just aren't conscious of that. And then they think, well, I'll continue to be friends with these people after I'm retired. No, you won't be. Because once you're not there in the office, you're not in their face every day. I mean, yeah, you might have a couple of people that you stay in touch with, but you're just not getting the same level of social interaction that you once did when you were going into the office. And some people, like, this is a shock. They retire and then they realize, oh my gosh, like I don't have as many friends as I thought. And if you're not really involved with your church or maybe some other community group of some sort, it can be kind of hard to keep those social connections alive. But to your point, Ron, I think some people do actually recognize this before they actually retire. They know that they don't have a great social circle outside of work. And so they're just kind of stick around because they're afraid what their social life might look like if they're not going to work every day. And Jake, I'm sure you've seen that too.
2: 100%. I think community is the word that comes to mind. You know, where is one finding their sense of community? Whether it, again, it's at church, like John and I would do, whether it's in a veterans association, whether it's on the pickleball court, you know, whatever it may be, you have to have a sense of community. You have to have a network. You have to have that social element. I've done some work actually in the past with a nonprofit that focused exclusively on loneliness in the senior community. And so it's a real thing that, you know, yeah, you might think, I might miss my buddies, but it kind of speaks to a deeper level of, you know, that interaction is huge. And so going into retirement, you've got to have a plan of like, how am I going to stay connected with the people that matter most to me, family, friends, or the other? Because you're going to feel the miss whether you realize it or not.
1: And that's not an American phenomenon, by the way, the loneliness. Like Great Britain has a minister of loneliness now.
2: Really?
1: Like
2: wow.
1: They have somebody that's like part of the government to try to deal with this. So it is a real thing. And yeah, a lot of people, I think, recognize it. So they just keep working for that reason.
0: You know, I can identify with some of that because, you know, after I stepped away from the radio station on a full-time basis, my goodness, you know, I spent a lot of time around all these folks, and now they're not there anymore, and we don't really hang out. So, you know, it's a different process altogether.
1: Well, and I would imagine, correct me if I'm wrong, Ron, but it seems like in your case, you had a very wide berth of people that you were dealing with on a daily basis because of the nature of your job, mm-hmm. right? I mean, it was constant community leaders and, you know, advertisers coming into the radio station. Like, you're seeing dozens of people every day that aren't necessarily your work colleagues. It's just people that you were naturally interacting with during the day. And then now Bev just has to deal with you all day. So

0: God bless her.
1: Yeah, it's a real hardship for her, that's for sure. And, you know, but I, what you guys have been saying about that makes perfect sense. Obviously, another reason that people keep working well past the age of 65 or whatever is money worries. A lot of people, number one, they know they don't have enough money to retire, or maybe they just don't have the confidence in their financial plan if they have one, and so they just keep working because they don't think it's ever going to happen.
0: Well, what I've seen, and I'd be curious to know, Jake, if this fits your experience too, but I would say what I've seen over the years is, yes, occasionally we will see people who are still working well past a conventional retirement age because they've done the math and they've realized they can't retire and have the lifestyle that they want. Like, the money is just not there, and so they have to keep working. But more often what I see is people who think or assume that's the case, and so they just keep working. But the reality is, they very well could retire, and they could have the lifestyle that they want, but they don't have a plan that shows them why that's true. And so without that plan, they end up just working indefinitely. And it's almost like they're avoiding having the conversation about figuring out where they are, because it's like, I would rather just keep working instead of having to sit down with somebody and then tell me that I have to keep working. Whereas if I just keep working, it's like, well, it's my choice, and nobody's told me that I'm in bad shape. And then there's this weird, like, psychological thing that happens with it. That's what I've seen. I would be curious, Jake, is that also your experience over the years?
2: 100%. It is overwhelmingly people are working out of fear they don't have enough, as opposed to people saying from experience, I've done a financial plan and I know that I don't have enough. In fact, I would say less than 10% of the folks that we meet with have come in and said, here's the quantifiable data that shows me that I don't have enough money to retire. Most of the people we work with cannot answer the question of how much do you need to retire. They can't answer the question, how much do I need to live to spend on? How much can the money that I've saved create an income for me? How much can I afford to spend from the money I've saved? All those are sort of similar or overlapping questions and answers. And most folks just have never had a actual plan. You know, maybe they have a handful of investments. Maybe they've done their very best to save into their 401k. And maybe they're doing all the right things or the things they think they're supposed to do, but they don't have a way to figure out how to use the money that they've spent their whole life saving. And so they have this sort of like indefinite, ethereal relationship with their money where they know it's important and they know they need it, but they don't really know how much or how they're going to use it. And they're afraid to figure it out because they're afraid of hearing the bad news. And man, if you could get an answer to, can I stop working for the rest of my life? That seems like an answer that I would seek out if I were about to retire.
0: And that's exactly the kind of thing that we can help you figure out, or at least get the ball rolling on that conversation with your 15-minute retirement ready phone call. Now, we're not going to answer all the questions because there's a lot that you need to figure out related to your retirement. We can't get it all done in the first conversation. But we can at least kind of take a big picture view, get a feel for where you stand, and determine whether or not you can retire. Like, for instance, if you have a situation where you earn $150,000 a year, you're 63 years old, and you have absolutely nothing saved for retirement, and you would like to retire next week and keep the same lifestyle that you've had, that you've been accustomed to, we can tell you during the 15-minute retirement ready phone call, that ain't going to work. But we also have people who have been state employees for 30 years, so they're going to have that pension, Social Security from two spouses. They really just don't spend that much. And they have four or five times as much saved in their retirement accounts than they're actually going to need for their retirement and their lifestyle. But for some reason, they have this idea in their head that they don't have enough. That's also the kind of thing we can point out to you in the 15-minute retirement ready phone call. No, like, the math checks out. Sure, we have to get it invested the right way. That can be another conversation for another day, but you can at least get the peace of mind in this initial conversation. Yeah, okay, I'm in good shape. I'm on the right track. I'm going to be okay. So, yeah, meetwithrosewood.com. 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
1: 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I'm Ron Stutz, along with John Stillman and Jake Dozier, and we'll have more coming up in just a moment on the Financial Symphony.
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3: 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And again, that same phone number applies that we've been using for years and years, 800-545-2991. 800-545-2991. You can call or text. Let's get back into the conversation about retirement planning, as always. But before that, I got one thing I wanted to mention, and that is 50 years ago, July 18th, 1976. Hard to believe that was 50 years ago. But Romanian gymnast Nadia Comăneci scored the first perfect 10 in Olympic history at the age of 14 in the Montreal Olympic Games. Boy, I remember that really well.
4: Well, I was going to ask if you remember that. Kind of a big deal. And I know you must remember it because you said her name right. Comăneci, not Comăneci.
3: Yeah. Yeah, you'd never know that, but just by looking at it, you know.
5: I was curious if anyone had Googled how to say that before coming in.
3: No.
5: That was going over my head.
3: I knew it. It was. I remember that very well. I mean, you know, some of these female gymnasts are so young and so small. I mean, she was 14 years old. But it was remarkable what she was able to do.
4: So. And the second perfect 10 ever would be who?
3: I can't remember.
4: That would be Mary Lou Retton, I do believe.
3: Yeah, okay.
4: And I don't know if anybody else has gotten a perfect 10 since those two. Maybe they have. I'm not sure.
3: Bo Derek.
5: And that is why Mr. Stillman is editor-in-chief of Obscure Sports Quarterly, a mail subscription that you can sign up at.
4: Yeah.
3: All right. Well, hey, let's get back to the conversation we were having about why people keep working. There are social connections in the workplace that kind of can't be replaced once you retire and move away from the workplace. There are obviously money worries for a lot of people, and a lot of people are worried about money who shouldn't be worried about money. They just need some certainty and clarity about where they are and what they have and how they can make it all work. But also, a lot of people don't retire because they're avoiding changes at home. And I know that John has said many times that there are people out there, as the spouse, who says, man, you got to find something for him to do or something for her to do because, you know, they're driving me crazy. And that's a pretty common thing, isn't it?
4: Well, the funniest example of this is a couple that I've worked with for more than a decade, Kurt and Becky. And when Kurt was retiring 4 or 5 years ago, I think this was our last visit in the office before he actually retired. Mm-hmm. So, you know, we were getting some things buttoned up, figuring out exactly what income streams we were going to turn on, when his Social Security was going to start. We were getting all that, the final details figured out. And Kurt had to step over to the bathroom. So Kurt goes to the bathroom, and Becky looked at me, and she said, the idea of him being home all day is just daunting. And I've always remembered that word, daunting. It's like, wow, that's intense. And 4 or 5 years in, I don't know. I would like to say that she's adjusted to it, but I think she does still find it daunting. Every time they're in the office, she's just rolling her eyes at everything he says. Some couples figure it out and, you know, they adjust to the new way of life. Others certainly, somebody has to go get a part-time job because they just can't be in the house together all day.
5: My favorite is when I'm thinking of a couple, Jill and Greg, folks I used to work with up in Connecticut, and He retired at, like, I don't know, 2 years ago. The first time I met them, I said, you know, it was kind of like that 15-minute retire ready phone call that we offer. I said, you know, you guys could retire yesterday. And Greg said, Jake, I you know, thank you so much. I'm ready to give in my notice. And Jill said, slow your horses. Let's kind of slow this down. But then by the time, you know, she warmed up to the idea of him retiring financially, she then started backing off because she's like, I don't need Greg in my house every day, all day. So now he is, first of all, Greg looks like Garth from Wayne's World, spitting image. He works out, he plays golf, and he does amazing woodworking. He does some amazing work. But I think the only reason he's developed all these skill sets is because Jill would kill him otherwise.
4: Out of necessity.
5: That's correct, just out of survival.
3: Good thing he's got a workshop or a garage to do all these things in.
5: That's right.
3: He can get out of the same room, you know. So,
5: Jill, if you're listening to the show, you know it's true. Please don't be mad.
3: Yeah. You know, as we have already discussed in this talk about why people keep working, a lot of people just doubt their plan, or maybe they don't have a plan. But if you have a plan that was put together by a financial advisor elsewhere, well, then get a second opinion. Go to meetwithrosewood.com and schedule that 15-minute retirement-ready phone call, and maybe you can have more confidence in your plan.
4: Well, I mean, I would say that a lot of people doubt their plan because they don't actually have a plan. Like, they just have a collection of a few different accounts with some money in it. But that's not a plan. Like, that's just a pile of money. And psychologically, when you go into retirement with the idea of, all right, well, I have this pile of money and I have to just make sure that I don't take too much out of it in any given year because I have to make this pile last forever. Like, you can't enjoy anything that you do. You second guess every vacation. You second guess everything you buy for the grandkids because it's like, are we spending too much? It's because you don't have a plan. Now, occasionally, yes, we will see people who have a plan and they'll come in. I'll say, you know what? This is a pretty good plan that your advisor has put together. Like, I don't really have any changes I would make to it. Maybe here's a couple questions, like clarifying questions. You can go back and ask your advisor just to make sure you understand everything. But this looks pretty good to me. And I know that people sometimes have difficulty digesting their plan because we've had times where, you know, clients are 3 or 4 years in before they ever truly have peace of mind that, oh, okay, I've now seen this. This is working. I've now been without a paycheck for a few years. We've been through a bad market. I'm still okay. My paychecks are still there. So sometimes you just have to live it before you can really embrace the plan and have confidence in it.
5: You know, I also think about the different components that come with a plan. You know, retirement needs 5 sort of pieces of the plan. It needs income planning. How can I know how much I can spend and when I can spend it based on when I can afford? It needs investment planning. What tools am I going to use to create that income and to make sure that I can fight inflation so that my money lasts as long as I do? It includes tax planning. How am I going to extract my money without, you know, leaving a tip for Uncle Sam? How am I going to then health planning, address the health unexpected expenses that can come along the way? And then finally, estate and legacy planning. What is going to happen to my money when I'm gone? And that captures sort of like using your money through fueling your money, through accounting for the unexpected, and then how the money's going to go to the next generation, so to speak. And so most often what we see is folks come in with a handful of investments, and maybe they've been told you can afford to retire. And sometimes, in rare instances, they've been shown the math on them being able to afford to retire. But almost never do I see somebody come and say, and this is the plan to mitigate taxes, and here am how I'm going to handle unexpected and fight inflation. And then also, this is how my

0: Understandably. And so to those folks, I say, if you don't have a plan, start developing one. You don't need to develop all of it at once. And to those folks who have an incomplete plan, I would say, let's shore it up because you can't have yin without the yang. And finally, to those who have a complete plan but don't understand it, well, that's just about as good as the owner's manual I just got from my whole house generator. I don't know what it means, so I better make sure that I got a professional to service it. 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
1: 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I'm Ron Stutz along with John Stillman and Jake Dozier. 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
2: 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This month marks the 5-year anniversary of the time a group of wolf dogs escaped their enclosure and went on the run across Orange County. But where and how are they now? We checked in with two of the wolf dogs, who now spend their days at a refuge in Colorado. Head to our news section to see pictures of the animals and what their caretakers told us about their lives since their big escape. Also in news, an outbreak of Cyclospora chiatinensis continues in the United States, and some people in Orange County have reported falling sick from the parasite, according to the county health department. Head to our news section to read their advice on avoiding the sickness. And finally, members of the UNC football team spoke to the media at the ACC kickoff event in Charlotte on Friday, including head coach Bill Belichick and receiver Jordan Shipp. Go to our sports section to read the highlights. It's all on chapelboro.com.
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1: 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Boy, the conductor is doing a good job with the orchestra today, hitting all the right notes. Mr. Stillman is here. I still call him the Meister.

0: orchestra, because he's like a guy standing in front of an orchestra with a baton, making sure all the musicians hit the right notes with their musical instruments. And today, we have a second conductor. Jake Dozer is here as well. So that's the way it is, folks. Rosewood Wealth Management. You can go to meetwithrosewood.com if you'd like to have a conversation with either of these guys. John Stillman's been around for a long time. Jake Dozer is new to the show, to the area, but he's been doing this for a long time as well. So have that conversation. It's not going to cost you anything, not going to carry with it any kind of obligation at all. Meetwithrosewood.com can get it accomplished for you. Time now for the mailbag. And our first question today is from Tracy in Carrboro. And we'll direct this question to Jake today. Tracy says, I've worked part-time while my kids have been growing up. As my oldest approaches college years, I'm taking on a full-time position. With my bigger paycheck and benefits, should I contribute a higher percentage toward a 401k or max out my Roth IRA?
1: Tracy, it's a great question, and one that comes to us a lot is as I'm getting close to retirement, whether it be born out of a part-time gig, going into a full-time career, or something else entirely, is how do I change with this life change how I approach my finances? So a couple things is, number one, it might not be an either or. It might not be you do your 401k or max out your Roth. You might do both, and there are instances that make sense. It matters what your taxes are at now versus what they'll be in retirement, which is tax planning 101. We need to figure out when you should pay the taxes, not if you should pay the taxes. The goal is to pay Uncle Sam the least, whether you write the check now or later. So that'll imply how we go with the contributions. The other thing you need to be thinking about, you didn't ask about, but is the fact that since you work part-time, we need to make sure that you're going to work long enough on this backstage to make sure that you're claiming as much Social Security benefit as possible. We need to make sure you get those quarters in. And we want to talk about also, if you have a significant other, whether or not claiming on the spousal benefit versus taking your own benefit is of value. So I think there needs to be a retirement conversation of how long you need to work. That'll answer how you should be contributing, and then which account is going to be involving taxes. And then finally, we need to do some income planning and determine what your other household components figure out. So, you know, the short answer is I'm not sure yet, which is often the answer when we only get one or two sentences. But the long answer is there's some work we can do, but we can get that answer. And the sooner you get that answer, the sooner you have clarity on how to move forward. That's for sure.
0: Yeah. And as you just mentioned, tax planning is a big part of it. Legacy planning, lots of strategies to employ. And, you know, it's hard for those of us regular folks to know all those things. So, hey, get in touch with Rosewood Wealth Management and you can have a longer conversation about it. Again, it's not going to cost you anything, not going to carry with it any kind of obligation. Next question here is from Shelley in Saxibahaw. Haven't had a question from Saxibahaw in quite some time. And we're going to give this one to John Stillman today to answer. And Shelley says, I'm ready to buy an RV and hit the road. We're both 62. Have Social Security started already? This has been a long-term dream of ours. My question is, should we sell the house since we won't need it for a while and then save some of that away for the future when we're ready to stay in one place again? Or should we let it sit while we're gone, finish paying out the mortgage as scheduled, and hope it goes up in value before selling? Interesting question, John, with a lot of facets there.
2: A lot of avenues laid out there. Let me just tell you this, Shelley. I have a tremendous number of clients who have bought an RV right before retirement or retired and then bought an RV. Several folks that have done that. I would say about 60% of them have since sold the RV. They've decided that life was not for them. Of that other 40% that have not sold the RV, I would say probably half of them are saying, should we just sell the RV? And then the other half, like, they're still out using the RV. They love it, right? So, and that's people who have not said, we're doing the RV in lieu of having the house. No, that's, they still have a house, and they go out sometimes in the RV. You've taken this thing, Shelley, to the complete extreme aggressive end of this conversation and said, let's not only do the RV, which we don't have yet. We don't even know if we're going to love it. We just like the idea of it. And let's go ahead and sell the house and only have the RV. I would encourage you to please try to sample this experience a little bit. Maybe rent an RV and do a trip. Or do something where you can just experience it a little bit before suddenly you and all of your crap are now in the RV and we don't even have a house to go back to. Like, that's an extreme step. So let's figure out a way to do this in smaller steps. And I'm just, this is the benefit of like having somebody to talk these things through, where I've seen a lot of people do this. Hmm. This is the benefit of having helped a lot of people retire, because you kind of understand where the pitfalls are. And I don't want you to get into a situation where you've fully committed to the RV lifestyle and then you realize, oh, this isn't for us. And now we have to unwind the whole thing, sell the RV, buy another house. It's a mess. So try to find a way to do this little bits at a time. Great questions in the mailbag and all good examples of things that we can talk about in your 15-minute retirement-ready phone call, which Ron is going to tell you how to make happen.
0: Okay, you can go to meetwithrosewood.com, meetwithrosewood.com, special website, schedule your own get-together that way, 15-minute conversation on the phone that is not going to cost you anything at all, not going to carry with it any kind of obligation. 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And again, same thing. No cost, no obligation. 15-minute retirement-ready phone call could be yours. And it's quite easy to do that. Have a good conversation, which could lead to, a Zoom meeting next time, maybe an in-office visit, whatever the case may be. You can make it happen. It's not going to cost you anything and not going to obligate you to do anything beyond that. So why not check out the opportunity? Ron Stutz here along with John Stillman and Jake Dozer, Rosewood Wealth Management. This has been an exciting show today. We've announced some new things here on the show. And any final words you want to pass along to everybody here, Jake?
1: I think that the only final words I can think of is John missed one group of people when he was describing RVs. Specifically, he said that there was a group of people who still have their RV, but he failed to mention there is a subsegment of people who have those RVs and their goal is to sell it and they just haven't been able to sell it. I've got three clients that are like that. They're selling that thing and they just can't stomach selling it for half price.
2: It's on the market.
1: That's right.
2: Unload it. Yep, you're right.
1: So Shelley, make sure to talk to somebody about that. As you could tell, we were RV aficionados around here.
0: Yeah, really. John, you have any final words you'd like to pass along today?
2: No, man. Thanks for having us on your program, as always, Ronald.
0: Oh, wow.
1: We appreciate it.
0: Pleasure. Everybody, join us again next time for the next edition of the Financial Symphony. I'm Ron Stutz. Have a great week.
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I'm Rod Stutz. I live in Chapel Hill. I follow WCHL Chapelboro on social media, Facebook, Instagram, all of that, for all the latest news and community information.

0: Andrew here with a check of the Chapel Borough concert calendar. Massachusetts Rockers Passion Pit will be bringing their brand of synth pop to the Ritz on Friday, July 31st. The very same night, Cat's Cradle Backroom will have the lo-fi songwriting of Philadelphia singer-songwriter Greg Mendez. Again, that's Friday, July 31st. And looking ahead to August, Wednesday the 26th, we've got a double bill at the Motor Co. Miami psych pop trio Mustard Service will be headlining with LA Indie Darlings Pity Party Girls Club, warming up the crowd. 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
1: ABC News, I'm Dave Packer. Storms are expected to clear some of the air in the Great Lakes and East Coast after 3 days of smoke from mostly Canadian wildfires, but dangerous air quality could continue in parts of the Midwest. CENTCOM announcing U.S. forces completed a seventh consecutive night of strikes against Iran. Also taking a hit, your wallet.
2: The national average for regular gas is back around $4 a gallon. Diesel did just surpass $5, and that means higher transport costs for trucks, trains, and tractors. We are seeing oil prices climb as hostilities escalate in the Middle East and shipping stalls once again in the Strait of Hormuz. Another factor is that Russia's oil refineries have been damaged by drone strikes from Ukraine.
1: ABC's Elizabeth Schulze. The FDA has now publicly identified Taylor Farms as the supplier of the shredded iceberg lettuce supplied to Taco Bell and linked to the cyclosporiasis outbreak. Andy Burnham on track to becoming Britain's seventh prime minister in a decade. This is ABC News. Health officials say one person has died now from the Legionnaires outbreak in New York City. A 40-year-old New York man faces hate crime charges following a confrontation with Today Show host Greg Melvin at NBC's studios in Manhattan. Crews say they're making progress cleaning up from a water main break where a large sinkhole formed after a 36-inch steel pipe burst.
3: Parts of West Hollywood underwater. The famed Sunset Boulevard transformed into a rushing waterway, a 36-inch pipe rupturing, unleashing a torrent of water. Streets turning into rivers, trapping cars. The force of the water creating a massive sinkhole. The city bus depot turning into a swamp, and hundreds of cars damaged or destroyed.
1: ABC's Kena Whitworth. World Cup raising the bar for beer sales. FIFA says fans drank 290,000 stadium beers during the six matches. In Philadelphia alone, nationally, beer sales up 4% first month of the tournament. Dave Packer, ABC News.
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0: 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We are joined now on the phone by Hillsborough Mayor Mark Bell. Mark, happy Tuesday. How are things up in Hillsborough?
7: Here. Can't complain.
0: Well, that's definitely good to hear. And we are now fully into summertime, things slowing down on the local government front. But I did want to check in because we have something that we haven't been able to talk about in a really, really long time, and that's the state budget that might impact things in Hillsborough. Wanted to check in with you on that, particularly given that there appears to be Chantal recovery money possibly in there.
7: Yes, and you're right. It is funny talking about the state budget because it's been so long since we've done that. So, yes, we have a budget, and there are some Chantal recovery, infrastructure recovery funds in there. And, yeah, I knew those that was in the works for some time. I've had numerous conversations with our state delegation regarding the status of that and what it might look like and would it even be in the budget this time around and things like that. So what got passed in the budget was the Chantal Infrastructure Assistance Fund. And I think that is capped at $10 million to cover all nine counties that are named in that bill: Alamance, Caswell, Chatham, Durham, Granville, Moore, Orange, Person, and Wake. And projects are capped at $1 million each. So it's essentially about $1 million per county, which is just, you know, an absolute drop in the bucket, pardon the pun there, for us to be able to, you know, do what we need to do. The Hillsborough situation is that, you know, we have numerous different things that were impacted that were covered by or not covered by various things like insurance or a federal disaster recovery program, or individual funding opportunity that may have come down the pike. So we're taking time to figure out where we are with the various things that were impacted by Chantal, the buildings, vehicles, infrastructure, all the different things that we had happened during that storm, and then where we are in the process. Are they going to be covered by a federal program? And if not, then they might be eligible for this program. It might take a little bit more time because we're juggling numerous different things. And, yeah, so it might take another couple months. And one thing I'm not clear about, by the way, is in that legislation, I'm not sure there's an end date for those funds. It just says that there's, you know, for these counties and this amount, and this is the total amount. So I hope that if it takes us another 6 months to figure out, are the feds going to pay us for those things? And if not, then they might be eligible for the state program. So it might take us several more months to figure that out.
0: That's something that kind of seemed like it was going to be an ongoing saga for various reasons, kind of from the get-go. And unfortunately, that is the way it's playing out. Is there anything else in that state budget that caught your eye as a local leader?
7: We're still digesting, that, and unfortunately, a lot of staff are on vacation, so it'll probably be the end of July, beginning of August before we have kind of a wrap-up summary, maybe at our August meeting, because like many other municipalities, we're taking July off, so we don't meet, so it might be August until we kind of assess what the budget says and, how that may or may not impact us, but we'll get on that soon.
0: Speaking of July and August and it being a time to take off, the heat has returned and it seems like it's going to be here for the long haul as predicted for the summer. And I know a lot of municipalities around the area have kind of adjusted to that over the last several years with a little bit more infrastructure built around keeping their residents safe in the summer weather. Is there anything to report in Hillsborough on that front as we continue to have 90 degree days several in a row?
7: Yeah. So, I guess the big picture is that we coordinate with Orange County EMS on action plans and resources. For example, there are at least three or four cooling centers that the county will periodically activate that are in Hillsborough, the courthouse, the Orange County Library, the Passmore Center, and even Weaver Street Market are identified.

0: counties kind of plan as potential cooling centers. So we're paying attention to that. We're also participating in the FAN program that is a countywide effort. And so our Hillsborough Police Department has been collecting fans for the community. And that if you know someone who's in need of a fan to help stay cool, then they can contact Danielle King at the Hillsborough Police Department at 919-296-9530 to inquire about the status of that program. There was also an earlier funding program to help buy window units for people as well. That program has they stopped receiving money, I think, last week for that program, but there still might be availability. But anyway, check with Danielle on the air conditioning plan as well. And so also, it's important that, you know, we're keeping an eye on our sheltered folks. And so we coordinate with the SORAD program, 919-886-3351, to keep an eye on our in-house population in these times. It's so hot. I mean, it could really be deadly. So if you know of somebody who might need assistance, yeah, contact SORAD and they can kind of get those people connected to cooling resources as well.
1: It's the voice of Hillsborough Mayor Mark Bell. And those are the only things I had on my list. Is there anything else that you wanted to get out there while we're talking?
0: Yeah, kind of an interesting situation we had, I think, yesterday, the day before, where I don't know if it was a homeowner or a construction project or what, but anyway, in the Fairview community, someone dug a post hole right through the sewage line. So, and it discharged a little over 38,000 gallons of untreated sewage. So please, please, please call before you dig because you might do something like that. And I know of other situations where people, you know, made illegal holes and hit sewer lines. There was no spill in those other cases, but this time it was a humdinger of a spill. And that sewage did leak into a tributary of a creek, so it may have gotten into a water supply, and we're required by law to report those spills. Yeah, call before you dig.
1: Yeah, that's a real tough one. To have a post hole digger responsible for that much of a spill, I wouldn't have wanted to be present when that happened.
0: Yeah, boy, I guess they found out real quick what they had done.
1: Yes.
0: And just one other quick thing, and that is people were asking about our water status. So we are still not under voluntary restrictions in Hillsborough for our water. We have about 300 days remaining of water. The reservoir is about 82% full, and we are 120 days away from even needing voluntary restrictions. So we're doing well in terms of water in this really strong drought that we're having, but you can still conserve water on your own by, you know, following some common sense things, take shorter showers, you know, turn off the water when you're brushing your teeth, you know, things like that. So visit hillsboroughnc.gov and look for water page, and yeah, you get more tips. Conserve voluntarily ahead of time.
1: Mark, I appreciate you taking the time on this Tuesday afternoon. We'll catch up again next week.
0: My pleasure. Thank you.
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1: 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Sally, thanks for being here.
2: You're welcome. Happy to be here. Thank you for having me.
1: It's been a while. Yeah. How have you been?
2: Hot. My garden, it looks shabby, and I hate to be watering it, but that's what we're doing.
1: I'll have this conversation with you before we get into the business of the council.
2: Uh-huh.
1: We've had some rain lately.
2: Well, yeah.
1: Is it looking better? Because I feel like the first couple of drinks that everything had after the long drought, there was an immediate perk up. But then, you know, we're kind of just doing 90-degree days over and over and over again. Isn't
2: exactly.
1: It? So it's still dragging?
2: This bursty rain seems helpful while it's happening, but then my personal experience is going out in the garden the next day to pull up weeds that I think should be easy to get the roots because it should be moist, and it's just not.
1: So it's just drinking it all down immediately.
2: Yeah, oh, yeah. So it's like a tease, right?
1: Right. Well, we've got a bunch of days potentially coming up here later in the week, in the weekend with some more rain. But I find that we keep getting that in the forecast, and then it like dwindles down and is gone by the time that day gets here.
2: Right. Or then you'll look at your phone on the weather app, and it'll say 80 degrees feels like 95.
1: Right.
2: Yeah.
1: Right. Yes, I was.
2: Thank you.
1: we were talking off mic about how I'd moved recently. There were one of the days recently, it was really nice out. Presumably, and I'm carrying boxes, and it was still, I was just sweating so much. It was like 82 degrees, but it was very muggy.
2: Yeah.
1: It was like muggier than it had been the previous 95-degree days.
2: Yes. So fall can't come soon enough.
1: It cannot come soon enough. It is July 15th as we make that proclamation. With it being July 15th, I do want to get into the business of the Board of Commissioners meeting on the 9th. Is that when the meeting was?
2: Right, that's right.
1: And, of course, the kind of shadow cast over that whole meeting is it was the first meeting after we learned of the passing of James out of Bedford. And that's, you know, I've had this conversation a lot of times, but it was really tough, like really, really tough as a universally loved person.
2: It's still tough. I mean, just as to not only was she universally loved, and that's part of it, but just she was alive. She was so vibrantly alive. And then, you know, we knew she had gone into surgery, and then suddenly we learned that she had coded. And, you know, they airlifted her from Hillsborough to UNC to get her in surgical ICU, and she just didn't make it. So I cannot imagine the shock to her family, because to all of us it's just still kind of unreal. But we did meet on the 9th of July, and ironically, it was James Zetta's suggestion a couple of years ago that we start having meetings at least once per summer month, which the Board of Commissioners had not done, to my knowledge, maybe ever, but certainly in a long time. And the reason for that is that there is a state statute that says Boards of Commissioners are supposed to meet 12 months a year. And so James Zetta, who was famous for her attention to detail, had noticed that provision and said, you know, we better stick to this. So we were already scheduled to meet on July 9th. We had a couple of other things on our agenda. But, of course, one of the big things was to not only honor her, which we will do more formally in the fall, but not only to honor her, but to really get the ball rolling on the process of selecting her replacement. So that was one of the several agenda items we had.
1: I do want to get into that in just a moment, but I did kind of want to keep it a little bit personal at first. What was that meeting like, just knowing what everybody knew they were going to have to talk about and kind of confront coming in?
2: Yeah, well, the station did a nice story that showed that your online version had a picture of what her seat at the dais looked like, and it had

0: the staff had done a blow up, a larger version of a very nice portrait of her in a frame, and there were flowers that had been sent by Morinaga, actually. And, you know, her nameplate was still there. And so that was what we confronted, maybe, I guess is the word, when we sat down. And so she was in that way with us throughout the meeting, and we all just had a few words to say to honor her, knowing we were going to do something more formal in the fall. But it was her presence was very much felt in that meeting.
1: It's the voice of Orange County Commissioner Sally Green, and we are recapping their July 9th meeting. We'll circle back around on what the process is going to be for that vacant seat, but let's talk about some of the other orders of business at that meeting. What did you guys discuss? What do you think folks might want to know about?
0: Yeah, I think folks want to know about what we did with the longtime homeowners assistance program, which we started 5 years ago as a grant program to help people with their tax bill. And I need to make clear this is a grant program. The county has no authority to change tax rates for anybody. That's all at the state level. But we are able to provide this grant money. And to show you how big a success how much good it has done, last year we assisted over 800 households using a formula to award the grants, but in total we awarded more than $500,000 worth of money to folks to help with their tax bills. And so what we did this year we're always trying to tweak it to make it the most bang for the buck for the people who need the help the most. And we had been talking for a couple of years about how the fact that it starts at living in your home for 5 years really doesn't seem like a long time. So we had been talking, or at least in theory, about making that minimum residency a higher number. And this year we have done it based in part on just further reflection and in part because of the financial realities that, as you know, the county is in. So it is now 10 years or longer, but it is important to know that if you receive

0: In the program, we have special, an even greater amount of relief for people who are over age 70, have lived in their home 20 years or more, and are making 30% or less of the area median income. So those people will receive a calculated amount that is disproportionately greater than the other folks. So that does go to exactly what you were talking about, and we feel like that's a good change.
1: Yeah, that makes a lot of sense.
0: Yeah.
1: We don't have a whole lot of time left. What else at the meeting should folks know about?
0: Well, we issued bonds for the financing of the construction of the Behavioral Health Center. This has been something that's a long time in the works. And again, going back to Jamesetta, it's something that she felt very passionately about. The thinking for this center started in probably around 2019, where we did a study of what the gaps were in the system of helping people who are having mental health outbreaks or they're homeless. And the Behavioral Health Center will be a place that's kind of like a hospital, but not. It will be a place where the sheriff's office or any police officer can take someone who is having a mental health incident, and they would otherwise take them to jail and put them under arrest and take them to jail, which is the detention center in Orange County, and this is true nearly everywhere, has become a de facto mental health clinic because so many people are there because of mental health issues. So this, and it's not only, it will not only be for people who have been arrested, it'll be for anyone in the community who needs that kind of resource. So it's an important new facility we'll have in the county, and we are finally pulling the trigger and releasing, getting the money to start construction of it. So that's a really great thing.
1: Definitely good news there. We're visiting with Sally Green from the Orange County Commissioners. Is there anything else that you wanted to mention, generally speaking, before we wrap up?
0: Well, just back to the process for appointing a replacement, that is ongoing now. The Orange County Democratic Party is pretty much in charge of that process. The application window closed on Monday. We have six candidates, and the county party will be holding a forum at which the precinct chairs and vice chairs will be selecting that person, or maybe perhaps two people, because there's the vacancy to the end of the term, and then there's the full four-year term, so the new name to be on the ballot. That will be happening on the 20th. And you can go to orangedems.com if you want to sign up to watch it online. I guess before we go, I also want to particularly call out the date and time of the public memorial service for Jamesetta. It will be at the University Methodist Church on Saturday, August the 2nd at 2 p.m. So folks who cared about Jamesetta should know and will probably want to attend that.
1: Sally Green, appreciate you taking the time today, and hopefully we catch up again soon.
0: Thank you so much.
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2: 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I'm joined now on the phone by Pittsboro Mayor Kyle Shipp. Kyle, happy Tuesday afternoon. How are things?
3: Thank you. They're going well.
2: Glad to hear it. Also was glad to hear that we had the rare mid-July local government meeting down in Pittsboro, and that is exciting as the host of a local news show to have something substantive to talk about. So what were some of the highlights from your chair?
3: Yeah, you know, one meeting a month every month. So we were going through it, and one big thing this month is Parks and Rec month. So you know, those are the jewels of Pittsboro, as we often describe them, and just a time to appreciate all the parks that we have, and you know, parks that are currently being designed, and then especially Parks and Rec staff and Public Works and everybody that works to keep those in such good condition that they are. So I'm always glad to celebrate Parks and Rec as a department and as locations and just all the great people we have. So that was good. And we've got some updated lights at the tennis courts at McClanahan, and the splash pad is currently open. So people can run over there quick. Those are often difficult to keep running, but it is working right now. So and then just encourage everybody to check out the Pittsboro Parks Facebook page for lots of updates. And especially this month, they're posting a lot of content highlighting all the parks and everything there. So glad to highlight them this month. We also had an update on affordable housing from Chatham Park. And so we've got some, you know, agreements with them of what they'll produce. And so far they've produced 215 units of affordable and workforce housing in Pittsboro in the last 5 years, and 43 single family and 172 multifamily units. So, you know, making good on their commitments there for affordable and workforce housing. And we recognized that last night. And a couple other policy items that we were working through and still continuing on with some revisions and things there, I guess, before those will go through. But overall, a good meeting with lots of discussion, I think.
2: Good stuff there. I did want to, you know how much I love talking parks, and this is just, you kind of alluded to this, but I didn't realize until recently that splash pads are kind of the McDonald's ice cream machine of playground equipment, where it just always seems to be something not quite working right, and they get shut down. Is that something that the town is like, is it something that the town is aware of? When you get a splash pad, you kind of know that that's going to be a thing that's going to be an ongoing maintenance struggle, or was that kind of a surprise for Parks and Rec?
3: I don't think it was a surprise. I know it wasn't a surprise for Parks and Rec. It was a surprise for me to learn about it when you mention a splash pad to someone in Parks and Rec professionally. But you know, we've done some work even this last year. We put a fence around and we redid the surface there and stuff to keep a lot of the, you know, mulch and things out of it. This latest time it was a button, and so, you know, a lot of it is related to safety. Like they're treated like pools, and we obviously want everybody safe, and so we want to make sure we operate it in, you know, the safest way possible. So we kind of err on the side of caution there as well. But yeah, they are a special style of pool that is difficult sometimes to operate. So we're always glad when people can cool off in the splash pad.
2: Yeah, I feel like the first time I took my kids to a splash pad, I was like, why didn't we have this when I was a kid? And then after a couple of visits, I sort of started to figure out why we didn't have it when I was a kid.

0: Right. A lot of moving parts that can go wrong there.
1: Yes, yes.
0: Wanted to also check in on, since, you know, you said you do the one meeting per month, and that means that it's going to be August before the next meeting. Is there anything that you know of that's going to be on that agenda coming up in a few weeks?
1: I think we'll have a couple things coming back from this meeting, some other like revisions to policies, like I mentioned, and then I think we have some development projects that'll be coming through then as well. You know, our staff does a really good job of preparing all that stuff ahead of time with lots of time to review and stuff. So we appreciate that. And then actually too, I was just looking over the consent agenda from this last meeting. We had a PFAS update where we got some settlement money from 3M that we came through and we passed it to Sanford now. But that was an additional payment from the PFAS lawsuit that we had with the PFAS makers. And you know, you and I haven't talked about PFAS recently, I think, and that's a good thing because it's mostly out of our lives now. And so you know, we've taken care of that from the water quality side, and then we, you know, we use the legal system with the 1,4-dioxane, stopping those discharges, and, you know, very, very happy with where we are with water quality, but still understanding that we need to remain vigilant and keep an eye on that over time with our partners in at Tri River, of course. But that was sometimes those things like slip through on the consent agenda. So
0: right. Visiting with Pittsburgh Mayor Kyle Shipp, and that was most of what I had flagged. Is there anything else going on around Pittsburgh that folks ought to know about?
1: I think one interesting thing that's happening right now, if people want to come downtown, is we're doing a downtown volunteer recruitment event at the West End Emporium, West End Kitchen and Emporium there on West Street. And, you know, we're really blessed with all of the volunteers that we have for downtown currently. And so we're doing an event there to highlight that, you know, the opportunities there to volunteer with downtown. And that's actually something that I just remembered again from the meeting last night, is we did have a final presentation from the consultant that's been working on our downtown redevelopment plan with us in Chatham County. So they presented a lot of the items, the design possibilities, really, just at this point, for that, based on a lot of study and community input. And so we had a good, really good presentation on that, and, you know, discussion about what downtown can look like in the future, and in particular, like how we can extend that study now that it's complete to some additional areas, and to get working on some of those ideas presented. So that's it's a good milestone in that project as well.
0: Is there anything in that study that is particularly noteworthy, something that maybe everybody on the board feels particularly excited about, or something that was unexpected or anything like that?
1: Yeah, I think it's a tremendous opportunity. I think it was described last night as a, you know, once in a town's lifetime opportunity to have so much land, you know, becoming available over time downtown. And so there's a lot of opportunity there. I think it's critical to, you know, remember that it's all conceptual and possibilities at this point, with no defined timelines, but just the opportunity to get more housing downtown, in particular, employers options. There's the plan in there for a current larger town park right off the town circle. So, you know, effectively moving the pop-up park over to the circle and having a big green space on the circle and on Sanford Road, you know, potential sites for hotels and, you know, some other amenities and things. So I think that's just it's a tremendous opportunity for the town of Pittsburgh. And, you know, sometimes it gets overshadowed a little bit with all the other development happening. But, yeah, I think in the next, as we continue to develop this and as it actually develops physically over the next 10 years, it's really going to transform downtown and provide a lot more opportunity downtown for living and working and eating and all of those things. So we're all really excited about that.
0: Kyle, I really appreciate you taking the time, and we'll catch up again in a couple of weeks.
1: Sounds great. Thank you.
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2: 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Get informed on everything that happened this week.
0: We're going to continue the show now by talking about the new state budget, which came after a more than year-long delay. And one of the items included in that budget is a pay raise for many state employees, including educators. And many critics of the budget say it's very much too little and also too late. We are joined now to discuss this budget from the point of view of education by the president of the North Carolina Association of Educators, Christina Cole. Thank you so much for making time for us.
9: Thank you so much for having me.
0: So what is the initial take on the education aspect of this new budget?
9: Yeah, I think exactly what you said in the intro is right. Too little, too late. You know, lawmakers are saying this is a pay raise for teachers, but when it's been over 3 years since we've had a budget, as well as, you know, not adjusting for inflation and the increased cost of living, this certainly does not feel like a raise to educators, and in particular to our veteran educators in years 14 through 25, where the step increases are flat. So this certainly doesn't feel like a budget that does what's necessary for public school staff and students.
0: Talk a little bit more about that, the effects on the veteran educators. When you say the step increase is flat, what does that mean exactly?
9: Yeah, so between those years, those educators don't see a significant raise in salary based on their years of experience. And those are the educators who have put in time and labor and, you know, hope to see retirement soon, who aren't getting raises for those years of experience. And that's where we start to see attrition of veteran educators, people leaving the profession. So it's definitely detrimental to not

0: not be paying our veteran educators their worth.
1: It's also, as I spent 15 years as a classroom teacher in public schools, and that's kind of the bracket group of educators that a lot of the school leadership comes from as well, within departments and and different areas. So that's kind of a compounding problem, it feels like.
0: Yeah, you are absolutely right. Those are certainly the educators who are mentoring other educators. They're often, you know, in school leadership or administrative positions, and they're often taking on more work and more responsibility in our schools. So they absolutely deserve raises that, like I said, keep up with the cost of living so they're able to take care of their own families and put food on the table. I hear that a lot from educator stories all the time, that I have a second and third job, and we say one job should be enough as a professional with 10, 20 years experience, right? We shouldn't have talked to an educator in Forsyth who her second job is bartending at Chili's, and she teaches AP classes and had incredible growth with her AP students, but, you know, spends her nights and weekends at Chili's in order to make ends meet. And I think that's kind of ridiculous here in North Carolina that we should just pay those educators for their professional expertise and what they do with our kids every day.
1: Absolutely. And I would also go so far as to say, as a former educator, that there is always things that you want to be doing as an educator that you can't do. A teacher who's taking a second and third job would rather be spending that time and mental energy on their students and on increasing the ability of the school to serve the students. So it's, again, it's a situation where if we're paying, it's not just about paying the teachers. It's about lifting up the entire system when you are able to pay the teachers. Is there anything else that you're hearing from members of the association about specifics in this budget?
0: Yeah, I would say, of course, the number one thing is educator pay. And if we sort of reframe that, what's not in this budget is an increase in per pupil spending. You know, North Carolina is one of the worst states in the Southeast, even in the country, on per pupil spending, which, you know, for your listeners means more resources for students. That means lower class sizes because we have more educators or paraprofessionals like instructional assistants supporting students with differentiating instruction and meeting their needs. So what we would also like to see is just an increase in per pupil spending. And what we say at NCAE through our Kids Over Corporations campaign is ending private school vouchers. That's millions, billions of dollars going into unaccountable private schools that could be going into our public schools to, like I said, increase per pupil spending and pay our educators, especially our veterans. So we would certainly like to see an end to the privatization scheme. And we know the corporate tax rate is going to zero by 2030. And to your point, that impacts all social services, but in particular our public schools, which are at the heart of our communities.
1: Visiting with North Carolina Association of Educators President Christina Cole, talking about the new state budget. In terms of, I guess, kind of stepping outside of the budget specifically, what's kind of next on the horizon for the association as we get deeper into summer here?
0: Yeah, that's a great question. I'm sure a lot of your listeners and folks all across North Carolina saw us on May Day filling Halifax Mall with tens of thousands of educators and public school supporters. And we've continued that movement through the summer where we have multiple canvassing programs where members are knocking doors of public school workers to ask them to join our movement. We've got members knocking on the doors of community allies and voters to talk about the importance of electing pro-union, pro-public school candidates as we approach the midterms in November. And of course, when we get back into our schools in the fall, we're going to continue to grow the union and build the movement. We need to elect and unelect people who are either going to support public schools or not. So we have a plan to continue the movement this summer. You know, we often hear educators only work 10 months. That's not true. We're doing a lot of work to build the movement and to prepare to go back into our schools and do what we do every day with our students.
1: I actually wanted to touch on that a little bit too, since I've got you on the phone. We're, you know, kind of talking big picture budget things, but the union does a lot more than just negotiating pay. When we talk

0: about what happens on a day-to-day basis, particularly as we get into the fall and school starts up again. Tell me some things that you're proud of in the work that you're doing.
1: Yeah, we are absolutely proud of the growth we've made as an organization. You know, NCAE is one of the fastest growing state affiliates in NEA, our National Education Association, our national affiliate. And I'll just reiterate, really proud of the canvassing programs we're doing, which is a historical tradition that we often don't talk about, home visits and visiting your neighbors and people in your community and talking about what's important to you. And we have member teams all across the state as they prepare to go back into schools to identify issues that matter to them and their coworkers, whether that's, you know, Wake County just saw some school facility issues because of the heat, right? So some locals might take up a campaign like that to improve school facilities, because we haven't seen a school construction bond in a long, long time in North Carolina. So lots of locals are thinking about that. We have locals trying to raise pay for our classified staff or our educational support professionals, our transportation workers, our cafeteria staff, some of the lowest wage workers in our public school system. So running campaigns that raise the hourly wage or brings bonuses or supplemental pay to that set of workers in school. So most proud of just all the work members and public school workers do, like you said, not only with our kids every day from bell to bell, but after school, in the evenings, on the weekends, to really improve learning conditions for students. We are certainly proud of that work.
0: It's the voice of Christina Cole, president of the North Carolina Association of Educators. We don't have a whole lot of time left. Is there anything else that you wanted to mention that we haven't gotten to yet?
1: Yeah, I think I'll reiterate schools at the heart of our communities and encourage listeners to connect to the educators and public school workers in their communities and have conversations with us about what it's going to take to get a General Assembly that fully funds our schools with elected officials who are going to be champions for our students and put kids over corporations.
0: It's the voice of Christina Cole. I appreciate you taking the time today, and hopefully we have a chance to catch up again sometime during the school year.
1: I hope so. Thank you so much for having me on this morning.
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3: 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They are in our building here at 1525 East Franklin Street between Estes and Elliott. You can find them online at mwchapelhill.com, MW for Modern Wealth. They're also bringing us this conversation. We're joined in the studio by Larry McManus, the managing director here in Chapel Hill. Larry, thank you so much for being with us today.
4: It's great to be with you here, Aaron.
3: So before we start talking about Modern Wealth Management, tell us about yourself. What's your background? What got you into the position you're in?
4: Well, 30 years ago, moved to the Triangle like many people did, looking for a job or having a job. And about 7 years into that, I decided to start my own firm. So we work predominantly with employees in RTP. Mm-hmm. And since then, we've branched out and work with clients in the, you know, residents of the Triangle.
3: Okay. And you're pretty involved in the community, too. You're on the board at Carroll Woods, right?
4: I'm very involved in the community, especially over the years. You know, we've had two of our four kids were born here.
3: Nice.
4: All four kids went to Orange County or Chapel Hill schools, and three still live in the state. So it is home, and it has been home for a long time. So that's one of the big reasons why we love it here in Chapel Hill so much.
3: And you're connected to the community, but you also travel a lot, right? Every continent have you been to? Is that right?
4: I literally have been to every continent.
3: Nice.
4: So I've been very lucky just between work, going to grad school overseas, and just my sense of adventure and my family willing to go along with that over
3: that
4: the years.
3: That helps a lot.
4: It does,
3: right?
4: Help, yeah, a lot, yeah. Yes. It's been a great entree to learn a lot more about cultures and different people and being able to relate to clients, because we've got clients from 30 states and four foreign countries.
3: Who all want to travel, too.
4: Who all,
3: right?
4: Want to travel,
3: yeah,
4: too.
3: Yeah.
4: So we can connect on lots of different levels.
3: Speaking with Larry McManus, Managing Director in Chapel Hill for Modern Wealth Management, formerly LFM Wealth Management. MWChapelHill.com is the website. And again, they're right here in the same building with us. So you joined with Modern Wealth Management a couple of years ago. What changed, what didn't with that move?
4: So locally, nothing really changed. The big change that Chris and I were really trying to drive within the firm was we knew is that we got larger. Mm-hmm. Our clients needed more tax help. They also needed more estate planning. Mm-hmm. And then we also needed to cover different liabilities. So one of the things we were looking for in a new partner when we merged was somebody that had all that under one umbrella. So we still work with local attorneys and local CPAs, but we do tax reviews with every client. We also do estate planning now. It's in-house for relatively simple things. If it's more complex, we engage a local attorney. And then clearly we've got some liability and other insurance plans out there.
3: What's the kind of relationship that you like to build with the folks you work with?
4: The relationship Chris and I like to build is a long-term relationship. Mm-hmm. We kind of joke with everybody when they start to meet us that it's sort of like dating. Our first two meetings are complimentary. We really want to know the clients, try to understand their goals, what their objectives are. And then we sit down and we get to know them and their families. Mm. I mean, yesterday was a great example of somebody that came in and they've got their stack of paperwork and they're anxious when they come in. And we just said, look, we just want to know you. You know, tell us about you. Tell us what your goals are. You know, what have you been doing with your money? What do you want to do with your money? You know, what are your goals and aspirations for your children and your grandchildren?
3: People don't realize how important these questions are. Yeah.
4: Right. So before we look at statement one or even know how much money they have, that's what we're trying to do is drive that.
3: And again, mwchapelhill.com is the website to find out more about Modern Wealth Management and get in touch with them. Again, 1525 East Franklin Street, this very building. Speaking with Larry McManus, and you work with a ton of folks who are getting close to retirement, of course. What is the most common mistake you see people making, or what's the thing that people ought to do that a lot of people don't do?
4: So it's really interesting. As we work, we're accumulating assets. We're watching assets grow. We have children. We've got parents getting older. And the big thing that happens, I think, around 50 is we realize, oh, I only have 10 or 15 more years to work.
3: Right.
4: Right. And the big question is that starts to happen is, you know, do I have enough money to retire on? Am I invested in the right thing? And at that point, people really do start to become cognizant of taxes. So that's really the biggest three factors we see as people kind of hit around 50 and then all of a sudden retirement is coming on the mind.
3: And you work with, you mentioned up top, a lot of people in RTP. Like, are there specific things like in that field, in that industry that folks should be aware of?
4: So we literally started the firm working with employees in the park because a lot of them got employee stock, whether that was through employee stock purchase plans, incentive stock options, restricted stock units. And most of them did not know what to do with it, right? It became their largest asset in their portfolio.
3: I hear way too much about this from my husband.
4: Right. And what we did initially was is we sat down with everyone. And first of all, you have an emotional attachment to the company you're working for, especially when it's your largest asset.
3: Yep.
4: Right. So putting together a plan that addresses the tax issues that are going to come along with that. And then what do you do with that money? Some people just don't know what to do with the money, right? So I was fortunate. I grew up in a small farming town in South Carolina, and I use a farmer rule. It's called 45-45-10. We give 10%, go do what you want to do, whether that's a trip to the beach or the mountains or a new car. You know, take that 10%, go blow it, right? You've earned it.
3: Yeah.
4: The next 45%, put it down against debt, right? We want people to go into retirement with no debt, you know, including no mortgage debt. And then the second 45%, invest it, right? Whether that's putting it, saving for college for your kids or grandkids, or saving for your own retirement.
3: I like that. Speaking with Larry McManus again, Modern Wealth Management in Chapel Hill, and mwchapelhill.com is the website. So starting to get close to the end of this conversation, what's one habit that you wish people would adopt more with their money? That 45-45-10 is a really good rule. What other tips you got?
4: So I think the other big 10 is at a minimum, and we do this with our college students. We meet with clients, college kids, and we said, look, at a minimum, set aside 10%. You don't know how much money you're making. Let's start off at 10%. That's always a great one to start with.
3: Yep.
4: The second thing is always live below your means.
3: Yes.
4: It's really hard, but you know, that's another key one. And the third one is start saving early. Mm-hmm. Right? So those are the keys for really long-term success.
3: Awesome. People want to get in touch with you. How do they do it?
4: Well, Aaron, as you've already said, we are literally right across the hall here at 1525 East Franklin Street. MWChapelHill.com is our website. It gets you right onto our landing page. You can email Chris or I or anybody of the other staff that's here, or give us a call, 919-942-8145, or just stop by. Somebody's always in the office.
3: Sounds good. And again, Modern Wealth Management right here in our building, 1525 East Franklin Street. Get in touch with them today. No time like the present. Larry McManus, thank you so much for being with us.
4: Thank you, Aaron. This has been great.
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7: ABC News, I'm Brian Clark. President Trump's threatening to impose new tariffs on Canada because of the smoke from the wildfires in Canada that have created dangerous air for millions in the U.S. ABC's Michelle Franzen says it's having an impact on sporting events.
8: In Cleveland, the Guardians postponing Friday night's game against the Pirates due to air quality concerns.
9: You do notice it when you're out here, though. You can smell it.
8: And now growing concerns about Sunday's World Cup final in New Jersey. MetLife Stadium has been shrouded in smoke for days. Sources tell ABC News FIFA is closely monitoring the air quality forecast ahead of kickoff.
7: U.S. carried out another night of strikes on Iran, saying it focused on the Iranian infrastructure that helps the country control the Strait of Hormuz. Taylor Fresh Foods is voluntarily removing all iceberg lettuce sourced from central Mexico. Lettuce supplied to Taco Bell locations in five states has been linked to the cyclosporiasis outbreak that sickened thousands. This is ABC News. Private equity billionaire Leon Black walked out of a transcribed interview with the House Oversight Committee regarding his decades-long relationship with Jeffrey Epstein. That's according to a transcript the committee released on Friday.
10: Black repeatedly declined to answer questions about how many non-disclosure agreements he was involved in, citing the advice of his attorneys. He was subpoenaed to testify later this year, a move his lawyers called a political stunt.
11: They made a premeditated political decision to serve him with subpoenas after less than an hour of questioning.
10: Black is scheduled to be deposed on September 3rd. Peter Haralambos, ABC News.
7: State regulators in Utah have revoked the license of the Provo Canyon Schools campus in Provo, citing a number of citations, including not protecting a client from potential harm or acts of violence. This is the school socialite and media personality Paris Hilton attended in the 1990s. She said she was abused and has testified about her experiences in Congress. I'm Brian Clark, ABC News.
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3: 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And today we are talking about a treatment that is only offered by a handful of practitioners in the U.S., the Regenikine program. Dr. Buckheit at Triangle Regen and Biologics Center is one of those practitioners. So joining us to talk about it. Tom, thank you so much for being with us today. Good morning.
19: Aaron, thank you for having me. It's a delight to be here.
3: So for people who haven't heard about it before, what is the Regenikine program and what does it do?
19: Well, it's a blood-based therapy, and people sometimes confuse it with therapies like platelet-rich plasma or PRP. Both of these therapies come from blood, but at that point they really differ. They both have growth factors that promote healing in chronic conditions like osteoarthritis. But the Regenikine program has a couple other components to it, including some inflammation-resolving proteins as well as exosomes. And exosomes are tiny instruction particles that our immune cells use to heal tissues. They're kind of instruction manuals for cells and for cartilage and nerves that are trying to heal.
3: So what actually, like, is the program? What is the treatment?
19: Right. The program is it's a series of injections with the patient's own serum.
3: Okay.
19: And the patient's own proteins. So they kind of make their own healing mechanisms.
3: So the body's healing itself, right?
19: Absolutely. Yeah. Absolutely.
3: Who is this for?
19: Probably the best candidates are those with kind of mild to moderate osteoarthritis who aren't surgical candidates. If someone has bone-on-bone arthritis, they may do well with a joint replacement surgery. But there's a lot of folks out there who have limitations of function. They have pain of a knee, a shoulder, a hip, and they're looking to improve that function. And for them, regenerative therapies like the Regenikine program can be a very good fit.
3: Speaking with Dr. Tom Buckheit, Triangle Regen Medicine and Biologics Center in Chapel Hill. TriRegenMed.com is their website. They're bringing us this conversation as well. And we're talking about the Regenikine program, which is fairly new. Like, this has been developed in, the last 15 years in Germany, right, originally?
19: Yes, it was developed in Germany, and it is now in the United States. There are about 10 centers in the United States that offer this, and that's been the nice thing about it, which is a fairly tightly controlled program in terms of quality controls, lab controls, and all the standards that a patient wants to see when they're coming in.
3: How far away are people coming in from to see you?
19: We see patients from really a lot of places in the country, mostly East Coast, but quite a few from outside of North Carolina, up in New York and Connecticut and Michigan and Chicago and places like that. So patients come in from all over the country, although we still see probably more from the Triangle area, North Carolina, than anywhere else.
3: Because this is really cutting edge, and I know that a lot of people who have joint pain, you often end up in surgery, and this is potentially a way to avoid that?
19: It really is. And, surgery is a great option for folks that have bone-on-bone arthritis. It's a necessary step. For instance, if a young athlete has a tendon or ligament tear and they need that repaired for stability of the joint. But for the rest of us out there who may have some degenerative changes, maybe have a little bit of arthritis, maybe have some meniscus tears or labral issues, it's a very nice option to potentially avoid surgery.
3: People come to you with those issues. What are the different options that you're talking about with them in addition to Regenikine, and what are the pros and cons of the Regenikine program versus others?
19: Yeah, that's a great question. Probably the most common procedure we do is platelet-rich plasma, or PRP, and that's a little more straightforward. It's a single injection. We also have some boosters that we do with that. And the differences between that and Regenikine is that, the PRP also uses the body's own mechanisms, the patient's own blood, and the body's own mechanisms to heal. Those patients also have to go through a little bit of immune stimulation part, and sometimes that can increase pain for a couple of days, and then it takes a few weeks to kick in. Regenikine

0: program tends to kick in a little faster. And that's also why some of the professional athletes and athletes like it, because they don't have as much downtime after treatment.
1: What do we know about like the long-term effects?
0: Well, there have been some studies out that go out a couple of years with very good results. As a matter of fact, if you look at the studies of a lot of regenerative therapies, they follow patients for 6 and 12 months. And actually, there are a couple of good studies for the Regenikind program that follow people for up to 2 years still with ongoing improvement. So it can give a long-lasting improvement.
1: Speaking again with Dr. Tom Buckeye at Triangle Regen and Biologics Center, talking about the Regenikind program, new treatment in the last 15 years, very promising. And Triangle Regen and Biologics Center in Chapel Hill, one of only a handful in the country to offer it. How did that come to be, by the way? How is it that you're like right on the leading edge of this?
0: Well, it started with a research interest about 10 years ago or so, and I was looking at factors that promote healing and promote resiliency after injury and recovery. And that's when I started working with Dr. Peter Whaling in Germany, who was an orthopedic surgeon over there, looking at some of the same factors. So it was really from a research standpoint, started working together, and then I started offering his therapy a few years after that.
1: So if people are feeling joint pain, maybe they have osteoarthritis, and they're considering this program or other therapies, they come to you. What should they come prepared with? What questions should they be asking?
0: Well, it's really come prepared to ask about what are the options out there. Mm-hmm. And to me, it's all about information. I love to see patients that come in with a challenge or a question, and they just want to talk about what are the options. Because there's not a single fit for everyone. Everyone has different interests and different needs and may respond differently to various therapies. So I love the conversations when people come in. We can talk about the pros and cons of different alternatives, different options. And that to me is the value, is that consultation.
1: Is there a big cost difference between different therapies? Or
0: there is, and that's part of the equation of offering it, right? Of that whole spectrum of treatments. Some of them are less expensive. Some of them are single treatments. Some of them are multi-day treatments, and try to fit the therapy to the patient and what their needs are.
1: Speaking again with Dr. Tom Buckheit, and again, tryregenmed.com is the website if you want to learn more about Triangle Regen Medicine and Biologics Center right here in Chapel Hill. They offer a number of different programs and treatments, including the Regenikind program that we're talking about. And all of this is kind of in the larger service of the larger concept of regenerative medicine, which we've talked about on the air before. This is one kind of cutting edge therapy. What does the future hold for the larger field?
0: I think the future holds that these will ultimately become the standard of care for joint and nerve and tendon care. Progress marches slowly sometimes, and there's some resistance, but it's very clear that these therapies improve tissue health, improve joint health, and improve nerve health. The therapies that we've been offering for the past 75 years include steroid injections and other treatments that can sometimes help short-term and sometimes get people back to the gym or back to walking. But there are clear downsides and clear problems when people have repeated steroid injections. The regenerative therapies like PRP, like Regenikind, like even some of the other self-based therapies can improve tissue health. And I think that long-term is really the name of the game. Mm. That way we can probably decrease the need for surgical intervention later on and keep people moving longer and later in life.
1: Progress is always super slow right up until the point when it's super rapid, right?
0: Exactly.
1: 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Dr. Tom Buckheit, thank you so much for being with us today.
0: And thank you. It's a pleasure. And thank you again.
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8: Happy Thursday to you, Andrew.
7: Another week has gone by. Anything on the personal side? There's definitely exciting stuff on the professional side.
8: Oh, yeah.
7: But
8: get
7: on,
8: ready.
7: Anything personally going on?
8: Listeners, don't go anywhere.
7: That's right.
8: Personally, you know, it's just been kind of nice, like settling into summer, enjoying, you know, getting to be downtown when there's like, it's real easy. Got to check out a fun new bar on Franklin Street last night with some friends. World Cup is exciting for Argentina fans. It's very exciting for England fans. I guess it's not so exciting, but like, you know, well, here we are with everybody. We love everybody.
7: Yeah,
8: so,
7: that's right.
8: You know, it's just like, it's been nice that things are a little slower, and it is a little unsettling that I feel like, classes in school, K-12 and college, are going to start sooner than I was anticipating, you know?
7: But always goes that way, doesn't
8: yes.
7: it?
8: Yes.
7: You're like, oh, summer just got underway. Let's figure out what summer's going to be like. And then it's like, oh,
8: yeah,
7: I'm actually going to get some list of back-to-school things to buy here in a couple
8: mid-July,
7: weeks.
8: It's mid-July, and I literally got a back-to-school email from Phillips Middle School, mm-hmm. and I was like, oh, man, I love you guys, but I didn't really want this yet.
7: Mm-hmm. Definitely not.
8: But thank you for sending it, because we actually need it. But yes, we are we are midway through July. August is almost here. But yeah, I love Chapel Hill in the summer. I feel like it's just fun to get to experience things like at a little bit of a slower pace. And then I love it when everybody's back and it's busy. But it's
7: having
8: a nice time.
7: Moved to this community, it's funny just how quickly and easily you fall into that college town. Like, oh,
8: yeah.
7: I'm going to spend more time downtown now because I can just go there and I can just walk around and there's not going to be people everywhere.
8: I know. And we make it the biggest deal as if like we can't go downtown the rest of
7: and
8: the year,
7: like, yeah.
8: which I totally do. But there's something like kind of, you know, like, oh,
7: so looking it's forward
8: ours.
7: To it more.
8: I own it now.
7: But then there's also the unsettling experience when you're downtown in the summer of like the freshman orientations kick up
8: all
7: pretty early.
8: All the time.
7: And
8: all
7: there's
8: the time.
7: Just, it's just like baby deer walking around down there, like we're looking around like nervously.
8: I know. And you're like, okay, everybody drive a little slower. Like just, I don't know if they're going to use a crosswalk. Like just keep them safe.
7: There's something about that transition too, where it's like, if you see a senior in high school at the end of high school, like they seem like an exasperated adult.
8: Yeah.
7: And then the second they transition to being that freshman on campus, they're just like a frightened little fawn.
8: A baby. I know.
7: I don't know.
8: I know.
7: It's all about context, I guess.
8: That's also our age showing, you know,
7: yeah.
8: where we're like, they look so young. And you're like, that's because we're not.
7: Right.
8: That's

0: actually what that means, but that's okay.
1: Because they're decades and decades younger than
0: decades
1: us.
0: And decades. They used to seem very old to me mm-hmm. at a different time in my life. Yeah. That is no longer the case. That's a self-owned, but that's okay.
1: A reality.
0: That's just a reality. So, yeah, we are, we're going to do, like, one more trip, celebrate my mom's 80th birthday, and then it's back to it.
1: Back to it. It'll be here before we know it. I'm sneaking one overnight trip with my son to Washington D.C. Otherwise, I'm settled in for the summer and
0: nice
1: ambling toward fall.
0: Ambling.
1: Speaking of something we've been ambling toward for a while.
0: What a transition.
1: Lumo drop today. It's Lumo Day in Chapel Hill.
0: For those who can't see Andrew's face when he did that transition, his eyes were just. Delighted.
1: I feel like we've been anticipating the land use management ordinance rewrite since the first time we spoke when you became mayor.
0: That's not a lie. That's not a lie. It is Lumo Day.
1: It's Lumo Day.
0: The draft Lumo has been released. It is out in the wild.
1: It is out in the wild. It came out like a couple hours ago.
0: Yeah. Yes.
1: What do you think? What do people need to know?
0: What do people need to know? Well, for those who haven't been listening to us talk about this for a couple of years, the current Lumo is more than 20 years old. It was first adopted in 2003, if you can imagine. So since then, the town council has made many, many amendments and changes, and it's all been piled on top of each other until it's like ready to break. Because it is a complex code. It's a complex document of code. And so we really, really need a new updated one that represents our current and future realities that we're anticipating and our goals. So the high level summary is that there are, I believe, five major goals. The first is to just create a more user-friendly code so that anybody, residents, people doing projects, whoever, can just make it easier for everybody to understand it using plain language, clear graphics, just a more intuitive structure. The second is supporting housing diversity and affordability. So this draft expands opportunities for a variety of different types of housing by allowing triplexes and fourplexes in more areas, increasing by right housing density near transit and greenways, and providing really generous incentives for affordable housing and creating a new zoning district for missing middle housing. So that's very exciting. And as someone who grew up in a duplex, I'm very excited to see that typology coming back. And particularly given that it is a historically relevant type of housing in Chapel Hill too, that it was very popular and then people kind of moved away from it. So the next is encouraging local businesses and mixed-use development. And I think that is really exciting to me, creating more walkable mixed-use districts and making essential services like daycares and small businesses and retail shops and restaurants possible in more parts of the community closer to where people live. So you get to walk to go get coffee or a beer with your friends. Love it. Strengthening environmental protection and climate resilience is a huge one. It maintains protections for our resource conservation districts and stream buffers, and it improves and introduces new requirements for tree preservation, stormwater infrastructure, and shade along pedestrian routes. And these are things we've been talking about the entire time I've been on council. So get it. That's very exciting. And finally, streamlining processes for predictability and efficiency. So it's making it easier to do the things we want, basically, that we don't want to scare away the type of projects that we know we need and that we value, and we want to get more good stuff. So, being able to go faster also lowers the cost. So people can participate. You can look at it online. It is all there if you have that kind of time in your day.
1: I did want to point out that you just did an outstanding job of summarizing in like an 800-page document. So
0: I had some help from the staff.
1: Obviously. Yes. And also, like, there's a bunch of stuff in there. That's the big overview, obviously.
0: That is the big, big high-level overview. There's tons in there, and there's probably a lot in there that people care about that I have not mentioned just for the sake of time.
1: But it is a framework. It shows you the sections that are going to be covered. Even if there's something that you're particularly interested in, you now kind of know how to navigate toward it when you get to that document.

0: at the Chapel Hill Library from noon to 2 and from 6 to 7:30. And then there'll be additional opportunities for public participation throughout the summer and early fall. And then the Planning Commission and the Town Council, each who have a legislative part of this whole, when they have an official role, will each hold informal discussions about the draft LUMO before starting their official legislative process. So the Planning Commission will discuss the LUMO draft at their meeting on August 18th and September 1st, and Town Council will discuss the draft at their work sessions on September 9th and September 16th. So then the plan currently, which, you know, can change if there's a lot of discussion or a lot of, you know, desired changes. But right now, October 6th is when the Planning Commission is scheduled to kick off their formal legislative process. And so, bless you. Then it'll go to the council with public hearings scheduled for October 21st and November 18th regular meetings, and then a formal vote possible at that latter meeting on November 18th. So all of this is very preliminary. This is the kind of sketch. If anybody, you know, if any of those boards need more time, or if the council decides that there are bigger changes they want, then that might get moved back. But that is the kind of plan. But I think, you know, the really important part is that people engage with it. They come to something, they go to the website, they check it out, and see kind of how you feel like it will impact things you care about, and look at what the proposed changes mean for not just your neighborhood, but across the town, because this has to be about meeting the goals of the entire town. But I think people are hopefully going to be really curious about, like, what does this mean for, you know, where I live, and what are things I'm excited about? What are things that raise concerns or questions? And we want to hear all of that.
1: Visiting with Chapel Hill Mayor Jess Anderson. So what I'm hearing is that we will have more opportunity to discuss LUMO.
0: Absolutely. I would never do that to you, Andrew. I would always want to have more opportunity.
1: Let's go LUMO.
0: Let's go LUMO. But yeah, we really do want to, you know, take all that community input before the legislative process begins. So the sooner that people start digging in and kind of communicating, you can do that through the Engage website. You, of course, can email mayor and council. You can talk to your electeds, and you can talk to appointees on the Planning Commission, and staff would love to walk folks through it. So let's go.
1: Let's go LUMO.
0: Let's go LUMO.
1: Anything non-LUMO category that you want to mention before we wrap up?
0: I mean, is there anything non-LUMO?
1: I mean, everything's at least LUMO adjacent.
0: LUMO adjacent. I will talk about a couple of announcements that I'm sure I could find a way to make them LUMO adjacent. The first is that National Night Out is set for August 4th at the Hargrave Center. It's always a really fun event. It has food, music, dancing, family-friendly activities, so please mark your calendars for that. There's also, you can sign up for this year's Soapbox Derby, which returns on September 19th at Homestead Park. It's a little further out on the calendar, but for anyone looking for something new to do over summer break, now's the perfect time to start planning and building your gravity-powered vehicle. And I think there's also a fun movie. Moth Madness and a movie night at Pritchard Park. It's going to be 8 p.m. On Saturday night, and it's a showing of The Amazing Caterpillar, which I think is a very cool documentary. And then there'll be crafts, activities, moth viewing with a science educator. His name is David George, and it's always fun to grab a flashlight and explore the nature that comes out on those warm summer nights. So definitely check that out. We're asking families to register for this event, so just please check out the town website for sign up.
1: Have you ever been to a soapbox derby before?
0: No.
1: Me neither. They had one in Portland that was like on Mount Tabor, which is,
0: oh, wow,
1: like it's an actual mountain.
0: Yeah,
1: within,
0: it's a mountain.
1: Within town limits. And I would assume that they had, you know, lots of safety
0: one
1: bales of hay. I don't know.
0: Yeah.
1: But I've always been intrigued. It seems so old timey, right? It seems like so like
0: 100%.
1: From the 1950s, but they still happen.
0: Because it has the word soapbox.
1: That's right.
0: So
1: nobody's using the soapbox.
0: So, I mean, that in itself is a pretty old timey concept.
1: I don't even really know like what the presumably the soapbox was big enough that you could build a little mini car out of it.
0: Like, I guess
1: that
0: like seems a, maybe like ivory soap or like
1: that seems like a lot of soap, doesn't
0: no,
1: it?
0: No, I think it's like laundry soap, right?
1: Right,
0: like
1: are you using multiple boxes to create your vehicle?
0: Or I guess if you're good.
1: Is it a vehicle-sized box that the soap
0: no,
1: used to come
0: I don't,
1: in?
0: You know what? There's so many good questions, and the only

0: way to resolve this is to attend.
1: That's right. It's, I think that might be on my agenda now. I look for a soapbox derby story on WCHL coming up.
0: Right up with your on-the-ground reporter, right, Andrew Stuckey.
1: Jess, I appreciate you taking the time. We'll catch up again next week.
0: Yep, see you then.
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8: Coming up on Friday, August 7th, a few weeks from now, mark your calendars, because Orange County is celebrating the reopening of the Eno Arts Mill after a very long recovery from Tropical Storm Chantal last year. Grand reopening is Friday, August 7th, a big party from 6 to 9 p.m. featuring live music from Liquid Pleasure. Katie Murray heads up the Orange County Arts Commission. Eno Arts Mill is their base. 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Katie, thank you so much for being with us today.
9: Thanks for having me.
8: So you got to be excited about reopening. This has been a long, long, long time coming. It's been quite a year.
9: It has, and I am so excited. The mill it looks so good. We've had so many different members of the community step up to help us, and I mean, I hate that we had to go through it, and I would never wish for it to happen again. And it's definitely allowed us to have a bit of a glow up.
8: Mm. I was going to ask, is it improved now versus a year and a month ago?
9: It's so improved. We have like cabinets and closets, and now the floors are a source of controversy. You know, we had those original maple plank floors,
8: right,
9: that were beautiful, but they were also really wonky. And, you know, in a gallery, when you're trying to like set up art on pedestals and you're having to shim everything because the planks are all uneven.
8: Yep.
9: We did lose those floors, and we've got new hardwoods, which everybody has very strong opinions about, but I love them. They're shiny and pretty and more even. So, yeah, it's just, and we got like, you know, thanks to FEMA, we actually were able to buy furniture that we wanted rather than driving all around the triangle, picking up everything from every Goodwill and Habitat store. And it's looking like a proper art space these days.
8: That's awesome. You're saying this and it's reminding me, have you ever taken the river architecture tour in Chicago?
9: No.
8: It's really cool when you're up there. You should do it. But they talk about the Great Fire of 1871, right, or whatever year that was, that just like was so tragic and caused so much damage, and was also an opportunity for people to sit down and say, what do we actually want the city to look like,
9: yeah,
8: and build from the ground
9: up? That's exactly
8: up, like,
9: what we've been doing.
8: On a certain level.
9: Yes.
8: Like, make something good out of something bad.
9: And not just how our space is operating, but how we are operating. We ended up participating in Leadership Triangle Transforming Teams program all winter and into the spring. My whole team going to Raleigh every other week. We wouldn't have been able to do that if it were normal times when we're running programs every day. But because we had this pause, we were able to do that, and it just naturally led us down this path of rethinking how we operate,

0: how we work as a team. And I just, I mean, not to, you know, steal from Biden, but I really feel like we're building back better. You know, we just, we've got kind of a fresh start, and we're getting ready to bring on a new team member. And I don't know. I'm super excited, and I'm so excited for people to get in and see the changes.
1: Yeah. Speaking with Katie Murray, Orange County Arts Commission, and to borrow another phrase from past political campaigns, stronger together, right? Like this is everyone, so many people coming together to make this possible. Right?
0: I just could not believe it. Like this community is so incredible. You know, from the day it happened, you know, that morning I posted on social at Weaver Street. It was one of the only places in town that had power, and said, please, all hands on deck, come help us. And, you know, within an hour, we had 100 people there. We got a 10,000 square foot space moved out in 2.5 days. And then all the donations, you know, we raised so much money. We were able to fully reimburse all of our artists for their losses, some of which were upwards, you know, close to $20,000. We also were able to give grants out to artists throughout the county, you know, in Chapel Hill and Carrboro too, that lost their livelihood or lost their cars. The other day, I actually went into our donor platform because I realized I haven't uploaded all these people into our email service. I need to do that. There were 2,000 people
1: that
0: donated to us.
1: That's like, so
0: that's
1: cool.
0: Insanity. Yeah. I mean, and it's wonderful. And I, you know, again, like I said to you earlier, I do not wish for it to go to happen again. And it was extremely traumatic. And it really helped us in a lot of different ways. So it's just a big mix of emotions.
1: Yeah. You talk about, is it Mr. Rogers who talks about look for the helpers in the tragedy, and how many helpers showed up in the midst of
0: all this? Oh my gosh. And people, I mean, I expected the people that I know, but there were so many people that I had never met in my life. I haven't seen them since then. Actually, the gentleman that we're getting ready to hire, when we brought him in for his interview last week, I said, you know, have you been here before? And he said, actually, the first time I was here was the day of the flood. I saw your post and I came and helped clean out this room that we're sitting in. Mm-hmm. And I mean, of course, he had to get the job after saying that. But yeah, I mean, I don't know. We really live in a wonderful community, and I'm so thankful to be here.
1: What was the most memorable moment in the last year? Other than day one, I assume.
0: You know, I think it was actually the opening of Uproar. The, you know, install of Uproar started 2 weeks after the flood happened. And I mean, we were really unsure if it was going to happen, because, and not just because of us, but our towns, you know, the towns are heavily involved in Uproar. They were all devastated. But we made this decision to continue on. And so 3 weeks after the flood was the kickoff that we had at Eno River Brewing. You know, it was supposed to be at the mill. Of course, it couldn't happen there. So it happened in our front yard at the brewery. And it was so joyful. And, you know, of course, it was all the artists and sponsors and people involved in Uproar. But it was also our community, our mill community, people that came and helped us. And we had Liquid Pleasure playing there. And people, it was raining and people were just dancing in the rain. And I was dancing in the rain, and it was just one of those moments where it was like, look at what we can do. And look at this community. And when we all rally together, it was incredible.
1: Yeah. And Uproar just went off so well.
0: It did.
1: Yeah,
0: it did. It really did. And we needed it.
1: Yeah.
0: You know, I mean, going into it before the flood, I thought we need this. You know, because of politics and just the news and everything is just kind of awful. And then the flood happened and it was like, okay, we need it even more now. We just need something to get out and do and enjoy and experience. You know, arts are always a unifier. And, you know, being able to just kind of get out of your head for a little while and dive into something else and learn and explore. I think it's exactly what we needed.
1: Yeah. Speaking with Katie Murray, Orange County Arts Commission, again, artsorange.org is the website. Go there and find out more. And head to the Eno Arts Mill on Friday, August 7th. Grand reopening party after the long recovery, 6 to 9 p.m. Liquid Pleasure playing. They're always amazing. What should folks know about that event?
0: Well, I think one big thing that I think the word is a little bit out, but, you know, one of the biggest additions that we are making to the space as a result of the flood is adding a ceramic studio. Mm-hmm. Ceramics are hugely popular. You know, if you try to sign up for a class at the Art Center or at Claymakers in Durham, they are sold out constantly. So it is a really big need. We do not have anything in Hillsboro that offers ceramics. So this was kind of an opportunity. We've had a longtime volunteer, Russell Knopp, who's just been stashing equipment for years in hopes that one day we would have the space. We don't really have the capacity to take on an additional space. So we decided let's transform part of our back studios into this ceramic space. Okay. And start small, see what happens. People are so excited. We're already getting, you know, lots of emails and calls about when our class is starting. And so that'll be the first opportunity to take a tour, see the space, start signing up.
1: Cool.
0: Meet our artists. A lot of the artists did come back, which I'm so thankful for and surprised by. But we also have some new artists, too, that have joined us. So, you know, they'll be there. And, of course, Liquid Pleasure. I mean, you know.
1: Yeah.
0: You know.
1: They're always great.
0: Oh, my gosh. They're so good.
1: What does the next year hold for you?
0: It's going to be a big year. We, you know, in addition to launching this new space with the ceramics, we, you know, a year ago, we hired Greg Bell, mm-hmm. who, of course, was, you know, coordinator of Festival for the Eno for 24 years, involved in Hopscotch, all the events in the Triangle. I felt so lucky we were able to hire him for a one-year contract pilot to create another festival, probably out at Blackwood Park, and add performing arts programming to the mill. So then the flood happened. We didn't have the funding to do the festival. We didn't have the space to do programming at the mill. And so he has been tremendously useful in other ways. You know, he's kind of a unicorn type person that can do everything.
1: He is, yeah.
0: So he's helped us in a bunch of different ways. But thankfully, despite this really tough budget year with the county and everywhere else, we were able to get him for a second year. So this year we can actually do what it is that we wanted to do last year. So we are hopefully going to be adding some more performing arts to our programming at the mill, music. You know, we hope we're going to explore doing something out at Blackwood in partnership with our parks department with the county. That's very preliminary, but, you know, we have big dreams. Greg and I both have the background of, you know, being in the festival planning world. And so the two of us together really make an awesome team, and we just pulled off this July 4th thing a few weekends ago, which went just wonderful.
1: In Hillsboro. I saw the pictures. They looked so cool.
0: It was the town said it's the most people that have ever been in River Park.
1: And the big crowd, yeah.
0: It was
1: huge. 100%.
0: I mean, yeah. Once the sun went down, it was kind of slow during that heat of the day, but it was packed.
1: Yeah.
0: 3,500 people.
1: Yeah.
0: So, yeah, I mean, we make a good team, and I'm just so excited to, like, do what it is that we were planning on doing a year ago.
1: Again, artsorange.org is the website for the Orange County Arts Commission, and mark your calendars and head there Friday, August 7th, 6 to 9 p.m. at the Eno Arts Mill Grand Reopening Ceremony, tour the ceramic studio, and listen to Liquid Pleasure. It's going to be a great night and hopefully a great year to come. Katie Murray, thank you so much for being with us
0: today.
1: Thank
0: you.
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8: We're going to continue this show now by visiting with a couple of special guests. We have from Painter Law, Stuart Painter, owner and lead attorney. Stuart, thanks for being here.
9: Thank you for having me.
8: We also have firm manager Ella Feathers. Ella, thank you for being here.
10: Great. Thanks for having us.
8: First of all, I just want to say that it's the Painter Law Traffic Report. Awesome. I hear people talk about it, and I also just love, it makes me smile every time that sponsorship comes on. There's something about it that I like, and it gets your name out there, and I love it. So thanks for that. That's really fun to have that going on. But I also wanted to talk about what you've got going on this summer. So anything that you wanted to mention before we get to some of my questions?
10: Well, this summer we have most of our regular events going on. We're still sponsoring Cars and Coffee Morrisville. So if you're, in the area, like Cars, definitely come visit us at one of the shows. We're also continuing with our Last Friday Art Walks in Hillsboro, so we'll be doing those shows through September on the last Friday. And at those shows, we do have something new. We're partnering with Paws Forever. They're a local animal organization, dedicated to helping dogs and cats and animals find new homes. So they're going to be bringing, and they have been bringing, an adoptable dog to all of our Last Friday Art shows. So stop by our Hillsboro office, come meet a dog, maybe help them find their forever home.
8: Has that dog at the show been adopted, like at the show? Do we have follow-up? Has this worked out in an immediate term?
10: Not yet. The two dogs that we've had so far, Slim Jim and Burrow, although very adorable, have not yet been adopted.
8: So maybe some
9: interest in Burrow, though.
10: Yeah.
8: Well, maybe somebody out there who was there and thought, well, I lost my chance. Now they know. Now,
10: exactly.
8: You can still get Burrow. You can still, or Slim Jim.
9: I think we'll probably post to our stories on Instagram again, so you can check them out. Because I know for sure Burrow is still out there. I don't know the name. You might need some rebranding. I don't know. Burrow is a name for a dog, but yeah.
8: Just let him out in the backyard. It'll be fine.
9: Yeah.
8: We're digging anything up. We're visiting with Stuart Painter and Ella Feathers from Painter Law, and I wanted to talk shop a little bit here because you're currently nominated as Raleigh's best personal injury lawyer. How did that come about, and how does that feel?
9: Well, we're definitely honored, and I think this is something they do every year, and there's a screening process that they do internally to kind of select firms, and then we're very honored, and we'd love it if folks can get out there and vote for us.
8: Oh, so people can vote. Tell us how to vote. Where do people go to do that?
10: you can go to our Instagram, Painter Law, go to the link in the bio, and you'll see a link to vote for Best of Raleigh. Navigate to Law, Personal Injury Law, and then click Painter Law. And you can vote once a day, every day, until next Friday.
9: Our most dedicated fans can vote early and vote often.
10: Exactly.
8: Outstanding. I wanted to mention another thing we've talked about on the air this summer, and that's the period between Memorial Day and Labor Day is like one of the most dangerous times of year on the roadways. We've also talked some about like young drivers being out there more because it's summertime, and so you've got some inexperienced drivers out there. And obviously that's a little bit in your realm there because traffic injuries is something that you do. Do you see those seasonal fluctuations in that business?
9: We do see some seasonal fluctuations. You know, there's always oftentimes kind of a lag time between when the accident happens and when folks contact us. But definitely those big holiday weekends, that's always when you have to be really careful out there, you know, especially with the kind of start and stop traffic on the highways. That can lead to a lot of, you know, rear end collisions and other accidents. So, yeah, drive safe out there over the holiday weekends.
8: Absolutely. And, you know, you that's business that you don't really want to have, right?
9: Exactly.
8: You don't want anybody getting hurt. So
9: yeah.
8: We're visiting with Stuart Painter and Ella Feathers from Painter Law and talking about a bunch of stuff they've got going on this summer. We've got the last Fridays. We've got the Cars, Coffee, and Council. I know that you do that in Morrisville. Is there any thought of getting involved in the Hillsboro series on the Cars and Coffee?
10: Yeah, we're looking into it. We've just got to make sure that the dates align. We've been doing some shows up in Greensboro, so if anybody's going out to Greensboro, our last show in there will be next weekend. And then once that weekend's freed up, yeah, we're going to look into, you know, expanding our options and looking at, you know, maybe potentially adding another show locally.
9: And we've done the Hog Day one. There's usually a Hog Day auto show, and we've done that one. We did that one last year, so that one's always fun as well. I was going to mention for folks, you know, Ella does a great job coordinating some just fun interviews with car folks when we have Cars and Coffee. And so you can always go to our Instagram page and check out some of those interviews. We've had some really fun stories. I think the last one was a kid. I don't know. He was like 12 years old or something.
10: Yeah, right? I interviewed a 10-year-old with a passion for cars who's been go-kart racing since he was six. Maybe one of the most excited kids I've ever talked to.
8: That's one of those things where it's like, you know, that kid's not necessarily going to become a professional race car driver. But when you hear about professional race car drivers as kids, that's what it's like, right?
10: Exactly. And just what a cool thing for, you know, a kid to be so dedicated and involved at such a young age.
9: Yeah. And I had no idea that there was this like, I mean, it almost is like professional level go-kart racing circuit for these kids.
10: It's crazy.
9: Yeah.
8: That sounds pretty fun, actually.
9: Yeah, it does sound fun. It looked fun. He had videos on his Instagram page. So, yeah.
8: Wow, that's good stuff. We're visiting with Stuart Painter and Ella Feathers from Painter Law. And we don't have a whole lot of time left. Time flies. Is there anything else that you guys wanted to get out there before we wrap up?
10: Yeah, something we wanted to put on everybody's radar is the Triangle River Park concert coming up in October. I believe it's October 24th. The whole lineup hasn't been announced yet, but we do know the headliners, and they are
9: Brothers Comatose. I've heard is going to be the headliner, so should be a fun show.
10: Yeah, so we're sponsors of that event. Excited to sponsor it again this year, and hopefully we'll see some of this audience there.
8: Ella Feathers and Stuart Painter, thank you both so much for being here today.
9: Thank you.
10: Great, thank you.
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8: Going to continue the show now by welcoming a friend of the program and a bartender at Yonder in Hillsboro, Paige McNeil, joining us. Paige, how's it going?
11: Hi, doing great.
8: Do you have a a more expanded title beyond bartender, it occurred to me as I started talking there.
11: Oh, I'm also the bar manager.
8: Bar manager. That sounds, that sounds classier.
11: It is, yeah, it's a little classier, a little more fancy.
8: That's great. So how's it going?
11: Oh, good. You know, summer's been super busy, very, very hot. So we've been keeping our air conditioning cranked down to 69 degrees, nice and cool to welcome people in.
8: Nice.

0: Okay.
1: So it's going to be fun to see how it goes. And I'm super excited. And to not bury the lead, it is Sunday at 5 o'clock, and folks can come out and get a ticket and come and build a terrarium, have some drinks, and have a great time.
0: Yeah, the terrariums, there's, I don't know if you know this, but all around the studio here, there's a bunch of Andrew Stuckey original terrariums in every room. They're looking great, growing well, and they're so cute. I really hope everybody comes out and gets to make one.
1: Yeah, the fun deal is that they're really fun to build. That's why I got into it, because they're so fun to build. But at the end of it, you have this cool thing that lasts question mark amount of time. It's the part of the selling point of a closed terrarium is that you don't actually have to water it.
0: So nice.
1: It just keeps growing and doing its thing as long as it has proper lighting, and it does a whole rain cycle within the closed terrarium, and it waters itself for months at a time. I haven't been up to Yonder in a couple of weeks. There's a sample build up there. How is it looking?
0: It's looking great. All we've done is made sure that it has light, and that's been it. No other maintenance, which is ideal for somebody like me.
1: That's right.
0: Who forgets.
1: So if you come out to this event on Sunday, you will go home with a terrarium that will last months. It's in a really cool container that's kind of rectangular. It has a glass lid, so plenty of light can get in. We'll have all the things that you need, and we'll also have tropical drinks to go with it.
0: Absolutely.
1: I'll be playing some music. It'll be a whole vibe. I'm definitely looking forward to it. Love for our folks to come out and hang out and build terrariums with us at Yonder. On the bar side of things, we're doing tropical drinks. Do we have a specific lineup for those tropical drinks? Do you have something in mind?
0: Still in progress, but we've got, it's going to be sort of a tiki vibe, definitely fruity, rum-based. I'm thinking things that will, you know, get people's creative juices flowing, inspire them as they're making their little mini rainforests themselves. So you'll have to come out to see what the drinks say.
1: That's right. It's going to be tropical. It's going to be fun. And there's going to be a lot of plant life in the bar. There was rumor earlier that there is a possibility that Rains from Six of Cups was going to be involved somehow. Is she going to be able to make it out?
0: I think she's going to be there.
1: She's going to be selling stuff even? Is she
0: going to
1: have wares?
0: I hope she will. I know that right now she's moving locations, so her storefront has been closed. So ideally I'll be able to entice her to come out and sell some of the things she hasn't been able to sell while her store's been under construction.
1: That's right. We'll have a whole botanical event at Yonder, 5 o'clock on Sunday. You can get tickets. We'll have the link for getting tickets in the post here of this interview. But if people wanted to get there, they can get there from the Yonder website, right? What's that Yonder website?
0: From the Yonder website, it's yonderbarnc.com. And you can also get tickets at tinyurl.com/plantpartyyonder.
1: Plant party at Yonder on Sunday at 5. I'll be there. Come hang out. Paige will be there. A bunch of other people, possibly Six of Cups represented. It's going to be a great time. We're going to build some little miniature glass gardens. We're going to drink some tropical drinks. We're going to listen to some tropical music, and I am absolutely looking forward to it. Is there anything else going on at Yonder coming up that you think folks might want to know about?
0: Oh, there's always something going on at Yonder. We've got on Saturday our first go at live piano karaoke starting at 8 o'clock. So if you love singing, not necessarily have to be good at it. If you have the passion, come on out and give that a go. Let's hear your best karaoke song.
1: Definitely enticing there, the live karaoke. How did this come about? Did you recruit somebody for live karaoke, or did somebody be like, I've got the piano skills, let's
0: make
1: this happen?
0: Yeah, actually someone they go by the name Awake Moody when they're performing, they reached out and said that they would love to try out live karaoke at Yonder. So come on out, support us so that we can do it again.
1: That's super fun. We're visiting with Paige McNeil from Yonder, the bar manager at Yonder. And talking about some events coming up, including a terrarium building plant party that I'll be workshopping. That's on Sunday at 5. You can get tickets at the Yonder website. And we are just about out of time. Is there anything else that you wanted to mention before we wrap up?
0: No, just come on out and see us. Hillsboro is a great place to be.
1: It's going to be a fun time on Sunday. Paige, thanks for being here, and I will see you at Yonder.
0: Awesome. See you there.
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1: ABC News, I'm Brian Clark. A seventh straight night of U.S. strikes on Iran as the ceasefire between the two countries continues to break down. ABC's Stephen Portnoy at the White House says the economic impacts have returned.
2: This week, the White House said Iran is still talking to the U.S., but there's no sign the two sides might soon return to the table to revive the ceasefire. Overnight, global oil prices were up nearly 5%, and here at home, gasoline is now creeping closer to $4 a gallon for regular, up 12 cents in the past week, and up more than a dollar since the start of the war.
1: President Trump threatened to impose tariffs on Canada as a result of the smoke from wildfires that have created an unhealthy haze affecting millions of people from the Midwest to the northeastern U.S. Those warnings are expected to remain in effect throughout the day. Texas Governor Greg Abbott's declared a major disaster for the Hill Country as a result of the flash flooding that's blamed for two deaths and forced more than 570 rescues. This is ABC News. Two members of the U.S. Forest Service are now free after being held for hours by an armed man in a forest in far northern California, according to authorities. After a 10-hour standoff, authorities said they used drones to find Joseph Henriksen's trailer, where the 49-year-old had allegedly zip-tied the two Forest Service members and held them at gunpoint. He and his son were arrested. Florida's Department of Law Enforcement continues to investigate a Thursday ambush when three deputies came under fire.
3: Deputies arriving on scene Thursday morning, searching for their suspect, Chris Muchowski, after his ex-girlfriend told police she had escaped hostage captivity, allegedly zip-tied and held at gunpoint for hours. One deputy hit in the hand, quickly falling to the ground. A second deputy shot before he could step out of his car. A third deputy shooting Muchowski multiple times. He was later pronounced dead at the hospital.
1: The two deputies shot are expected to recover. I'm Brian Clark, ABC News.
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14: In this week's Chapelboro Week in Review, filling a seat on the Orange County Board of Commissioners, local reactions to the new state budget, and a happy ending for a group of local wolf dogs. 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I'm Aaron Keck.

0: 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We begin this week in local government, where most elected boards are off for the summer, but the Orange County Board of Commissioners had a busy agenda at their meeting last week Thursday, including changes to the county's longtime homeowners assistance program, plus a discussion of the process of filling the vacancy created by the passing of longtime Commissioner James Zeta Bedford. With the full report, here's 97.9 The Hill's Brighton McConnell.
1: With it being the first board meeting since District 1 Commissioner James Zeta Bedford unexpectedly died on June 21st, the county honored the longtime elected official by displaying her portrait at the dais, alongside a copy of the board's packet and flowers. While the Orange County Democratic Party will determine who will fill Bedford's seat for the upcoming four-year term, the Board of Commissioners is required by state law to fill the vacancy for the rest of this year. A brief discussion during the meeting resulted in the commissioners slightly breaking from tradition. Instead of holding an open application period for candidates, they agreed to choose from the group who applied to the Democratic Party for the long-term role. Chair Jean Hamilton said, based on what she's heard from party leaders, the group will seek the same person to serve both in the short and long term. This method, she concluded, would streamline the process and prevent two separate application cycles for candidates.
2: So then what I'm hearing is that on July 28th, when we meet, we will be talking about those candidates and deciding based on that who will fill the vacancy, obviously with the recommendation of the party.
1: Most of the meeting was dedicated to hearing public comment and details about potential changes to the longtime homeowners assistance program, as the county seeks to ensure it is helping the population the initiative is intended to. The program operates under a grant model and has distributed funds to more than 800 lower-income residents across the county to help ease their tax burden. The elected officials re-examined the initiative's qualifiers at the request of Commissioner Earl McKee. Between the county's rising property values and the local government's recent increase on property tax rates, he said he's heard from many older residents who are being priced out of homes they've lived in for decades. McKee shared one story on Thursday about running into a woman at the tax office this past winter who's experiencing that financial squeeze.
3: Her reply to me was, "We're okay this year, but next year we may have to sell the car." That stayed with me a long time. So that is the reason that I started this, trying to figure out some way to help these people that are in jeopardy of losing their home to a tax foreclosure.
1: The board approved a plan to raise the qualifications for residents earning less than 50% AMI from owning a home for 5 years to 10 years. The savings from that change will help fund McKee's proposed second tier of financial aid for residents older than 70, who have lived in their homes for 20 or more years and are earning 30% or below AMI. The county commissioners also took time at Thursday's meeting to recognize outgoing Orange County Health Director Quintana Stewart, who announced plans to move away from the area after working nearly 10 years in the role. The board passed a proclamation honoring Stewart's service and leadership during the COVID-19 pandemic, also giving her a chance to publicly share her thanks to the community.
4: I learned a lot here in Orange County. I worked a lot here in Orange County, but I wouldn't give anything for the experience. You all have made me a much better leader, a better person, and I am really sad. Like, it's hitting that this is my last Board of County Commissioners meeting, so thank you for the opportunity to serve this community.
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0: One quick update this week on that open seat on the board. Six individuals have officially applied to be considered for the appointment, including Chapel Hill Carborough School Board member Ronnie Dossi, former Chapel Hill Town Council member Maria Palmer, and former County Commissioner and Chapel Hill Mayor Pam Heminger. You can get the full list of applicants on chapelboro.com. When we come back, we'll head to Raleigh for local reactions to the new state budget. That's coming up next on the Chapelboro Week in Review after this on 97.9 The Hill.

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8: 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I'm Aaron Keck. In this segment, we turn to Raleigh, where North Carolina finally has a state budget after going a year without one. Governor Josh Stein signed a budget bill into law earlier this month. The GOP-written bill did garner some bipartisan support, but Democrats on the whole were critical of many key provisions. With more on how local leaders responded, 97.9 The Hill's Brighton McConnell.
9: For these reasons, and because it delivers for North Carolinians in important ways, I support this budget.
10: When Governor Josh Stein signed the appropriations bill into law last Tuesday, he touted the positive aspects of it that his administration was able to include alongside provisions crafted by Republican lawmakers. But in the North Carolina General Assembly's approval of the bill just days before, all three of Orange County's representatives disagreed.

0: Jonah Garson speaking there, as well as House Representatives Renee Price and Alan Buoyancy, all voted against the bill, saying the parts they disagree with hold more influence over the good the updated budget will bring. Speaking with 97.9 The Hill, all three lawmakers acknowledged the need for a budget, with the Republican majority more than a year overdue from producing one. But Democrats and the public alike were shut out of the negotiation process and learned of the 634-page package only hours before the first votes took place, according to Price.
1: The process, in my opinion, was quite flawed because we were allowed no opportunity to make amendments. It was a conference report, a joint report, and so all we could do was vote it up or down. And while there were some good points in there, and I mean, thank goodness we do have a budget so that the state can operate, there were a lot of provisions in there that I just could not agree with.
0: Price and Buoyancy pointed to the marginal pay increases for most state employees as a major area where the $34 billion budget falls short. Not only are the raises a one-time change and are not retroactive to last year when a budget was meant to be enacted, but they lag well behind the inflation rate and don't match the cost of living. The two House representatives also shared their concerns about needing more public education funding, with veteran teachers not seeing the same investments made into starting teacher pay. Price added,
1: I'm also disappointed with the way that we're trying to raise money now that we still are refusing to make corporations pay their taxes, and we're also decreasing the property tax and income tax. But that's being made up in the form of fees. For example, there is now an increase in fee for divorce. The cost of divorce filing fees to generate an additional $1.3 million recurring for the state domestic violence center grant.
0: Garson agreed that he believes the bad outweighs the good of the budget, with the increasing of legal fees being a sticking point for him.
2: Jacking up court fees at a time when the cost of everything across the board is already going up and we're making it harder for most North Carolinians. I mean, it's cruel, and we're going to saddle more folks than the 1 out of 12 currently saddled with legal debt.
0: All three Orange County-based legislators said they supported Governor Stein's, quote, big-ticket item of fully funded Medicaid support, as well as the improvement to starting teacher pay. Garson also said he was happy the budget creates a $10 million fund for Tropical Storm Chantal relief and ends the sales tax exemption for electricity purchased by data centers. But even those elements have drawbacks, the state senator said. Garson shared skepticism of $10 million being enough when divided between the storm-impacted areas, and added that he's got questions around the data center's tax bill.
2: Instead of some of the money that comes through these sales taxes on data centers that we'll now have, and some of that staying with the counties that are actually bearing the brunt of data center costs, that's all going to the state. So not the normal sales tax breakdown. It's all going to the state, and I have questions about why.
0: Ultimately, Representative Price described her reasoning for voting against the budget as coming down to the bill's flawed approach and construction.
1: It's a budget that has too much policy and a lot of priorities in it rather than looking at really the finances and how we finance governance.
0: For 97.9 The Hill, I'm Brighton McConnell.
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8: 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The Ackland is located at 101 South Columbia Street in downtown Chapel Hill. Admission to the Ackland is always free. The Ackland. Look close, think far.

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3: Every sport is built on fundamentals. Perhaps none more so than gymnastics, where the building blocks for the most intricate skills are put together early and solidified through practice after practice. Dana Durante, who will begin her sixth season as the UNC gymnastics head coach this winter, knows that better than anybody. It's why she conveyed her excitement for the upcoming season to 97.9 The Hill's Aaron Keck in May, and also why she presents each of her gymnasts with a challenge at the beginning of each campaign.
4: You know, we lay out some aspects that are just really important if you're going to be a part of Carolina Gymnastics. And one of them is hard work. One of them is being disciplined. One of them is finding joy through struggle and adversity. If you want to achieve fill in the blank, you need to be able to find joy through that struggle, because nothing is just, oh, I've got it.
3: Durante found joy in the struggle in 2021 when she was named UNC's head coach. The Tar Heels had not reached the NCAA regional since 2017, but Durante guided them there in her very first season. They got back to the postseason in 2023, 2025, and 2026, and this past spring fell less than half a point short of advancing to the regional finals. Those are the razor-thin margins which define gymnastics.
4: Everything that we do is toes pointed, legs straight, you know, an arm out of place, a slight bend here or there that when I think about other sports where they could care less about form, it's like, did the ball get in the hoop? Did the ball get in the goal, right? Very, very different in what we do, because it's not just the skills that they're doing, but it's actually how they're performed.
3: The 2026 season marked UNC's best performance in an NCAA regional in Durante's tenure in Chapel Hill. And that foundation, plus the returns of standout performers like JoJo Valahovic and Sydney Seabrooks, is why Durante is so bullish on her program's future. But with that optimism, she said, comes higher expectations.
4: We can't come in where we left off. Mm-hmm. We have to come in ahead of where we left off. So that means your skills are already refined. We have those new combinations. We're already in a more advanced place than where we were last year or the year before. So we'll do summer check-ins, and we'll do some different things to kind of help them stay motivated and excited, and just kind of remember those things. But they have a really good plan of what that should look like and what that needs to look like for us to take that next step.
3: The next step, Durante said, is doing things UNC Gymnastics has never done before and elevating the program even higher on the national stage. That progress starts at home, and Durante said she can't wait for her team to perform in front of Tar Heel fans at Carmichael Arena once again.
4: I'm excited about the energy in the community. I mean, we've grown our community support and our community sort of awareness of what Carolina Gymnastics is doing, and I'm excited to continue to build that. I want to sell out Carmichael. Come help us do that. I cannot wait for that place to be rocking for gymnastics five times in 2027.
3: For 97.9 The Hill, I'm Michael Coe.
2: Finally, all this month, we've been looking back on the one-year anniversary of Tropical Storm Chantal, but this month also marks the five-year anniversary of another story that captivated our community, the story of a group of wolf dogs that escaped their enclosure in Cedar

0: Grove and went on the run for several weeks. Orange County Animal Services ultimately found 9 of the dogs and placed them in new permanent homes. With more on how they're doing 5 years later, 97.9 The Hill's Bryden McConnell.
1: While the wolf-dog hybrids were caught by Orange County Animal Services over the course of a few weeks in July 2021, finding a solution for where they could then go took much longer. Because there is no approved rabies vaccine for such animals, wolf dogs are illegal to be kept as pets in the county, and the Cedar Grove group was not well socialized with people at the time. With many rescues and sanctuaries either full or lacking proper resources, it led to most of the dogs being held at the county shelter for 6 months. But in January, 2 of the creatures found help from Wolfwood Refuge in southwest Colorado. The nonprofit is a state and federally licensed rescue site for wolves and wolf

0: California, who was on the brink of euthanasia, charted her course to rescue and provide a home for others.
1: You know, I didn't move to Colorado at 40 going, I know, let's start a wolf rescue, right? I tell people I don't recommend it. It's stupid hard work, but not everybody gets to live their passion, and I do. I wake up every day just so blessed to be able to interact with these animals and help them and educate people about them.
0: Werner and the staff's mission at Wolfwood Refuge is to help provide the best environment for their animals, meaning they are in big open pens and are never chained. The group works to socialize the animals to help make them comfortable with their surroundings and with people who visit the refuge or that the dogs meet on trips. Wolfwood regularly gives educational presentations and meet and greets with youth organizations, which Werner says is to help people learn about the animals and their place in nature.
1: The great part about Wolfwood is that every animal has some person that thinks they're the best.
0: Werner said for Torin, that is a volunteer named Carola. And for Nina, it's Elizabeth Lawyer.
2: I am always drawn to the most shy animals that you have to work for their affection. And right off the bat, you could tell that with Nina. She was one of those animals. Not scared, but just very cautious.
0: Both Nina and Torin are healthy and happy at Wolfwood, according to Lawyer and Werner, with plenty of space to roam together in the biggest pen at the site. Werner said she believes the siblings' experience is an example of resilience, considering how much the hybrid animals went through to get to Colorado. Compared to some of the other rescues at Wolfwood, she said those two are very lucky. Lawyer, meanwhile, said working with the wolf dogs from Orange County has helped teach her an important lesson in affection and reciprocation.
2: Nina, in particular, has shown me that it's okay to have an animal that I will probably never get to pet. It would be only for me that she would need to be pet. She doesn't need that. And so, you know, just learning that it's okay that she doesn't receive affection in the same way that every other animal does. There's animals at Wolfwood that have taken me 7 years before I've been able to pet them. And I may never be able to pet Nina and Torin, and I just have to be okay with that.
0: Although, Werner said, Torin is not afraid to dole out his own physical interactions with the staff.
1: He comes up and he hits us with his nose and then he runs away and then he comes back and he hits us with his nose and he runs away. He thinks it's very funny.
0: Despite Nina and Torin living nearly 2,000 miles away and 5 years removed from being on the run in rural Orange County, the North Carolina residents still have their ways of making an impact on the wolf dogs. Werner said some of the most consistent donations to Wolfwood come from Orange County people who became attached to the dogs and their survival story back in 2021.
1: Your community still supports those animals, which I would love to say thank you, because they still buy things off of Amazon for them. They still buy things off of Chewy for them. They still send some financial support. That's just so wonderful and such a blessing to, you know, have that continued support from people that were involved in their story.
0: For 97.9 The Hill, I'm Brighton McConnell.
3: 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I'm Aaron Keck. Have a great weekend.
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3: Hey, it's Aaron Keck. 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
9: All right, welcome into the podcast. I'm Aaron. This is Mitch. How's it going?
10: I'm doing okay. How are you doing?
9: I am excellent, and I am feeling really, really, really good this week.
10: Wow.
9: Because
10: okay.
9: I got the best compliment that I may have ever gotten in my entire life recently.
10: Oh, my God.
9: Yes.
10: Okay. Let me hear it.
9: So it was someone who was trying to insult me online.
10: Wait. The best compliment you've gotten was an insult.
9: Was an insult,
10: okay.
9: Yeah. I know
10: I
9: this is a really
10: questions,
9: sad
10: but...
9: thing about my life, but no, because I work for a radio station, and we do a lot of interviews and things, and we post all of our material on social media. So
10: sure.
9: We put up an interview that I had done with someone, and we get a response from this guy. And the response was, I hate Aaron Keck so much. He is such a jerk.
10: Oh, my God.
9: And his justification for that was that I had said critical things about – we're in Chapel Hill, so UNC is the school. I had said critical things about UNC football way, way back when I first started at the radio station, and I've hated him ever since and rah, rah, rah.
10: Well, UNC football back then was worthy of scorn and ridicule.
9: You know, there's always things that you can say, but that was his argument. And I read that, and I'm like, this is supposed to be a criticism. Like, this guy clearly doesn't like me, but – I started at the station like 14 years ago. Like this, we'd be talking 2010, 2011, thereabouts. If this guy actually thinks that the jerkiest thing that I have ever done is say one critical thing about a team he likes 15 years ago,
10: that is such
9: a powerful like affirmation of who I am as a person.
10: Well, that means you've been on a 14-year streak of just saying good things.
9: And who among us can say that, right?
10: Right.
9: Like, I'm just like, oh,
10: Fair point. You
9: really like everything I do from day to day.
10: Wait a second.
9: And you have no idea because I do jerky things all the time.
10: I don't know if I believe that, but wait, this person is holding on to this grudge
9: apparently
10: for 15 years, and then somehow this thing that you just posted that they insulted you, was that also about football?
9: I don't even know.
10: So on perhaps an unrelated topic.
9: Might have been
10: they
9: unrelated.
10: They just completely can't help themselves, but actually go so far as to probably like log in, create a comment and say, Aaron Keck is a jerk.
9: Apparently.
10: Oh my God.
9: So one of my colleagues says that this guy does occasionally like post negative comments about me. This isn't the first time
10: you have
9: after
10: a troll.
9: Like a 15-year streak. I know, it's great.
10: Oh my God, that is a high compliment, actually.
9: It's actually really interesting because like I'm not that well known of a public figure, but like I'm on the radio, I'm a little
10: sure.
9: bit of a public figure.
10: Sure.
9: And a couple of years ago we commissioned a survey of residents in Chapel Hill just to get a sense of like what people are thinking about the station, who's listening, and what they think about us.
10: Yep.
9: This was also in conjunction with – it's Public Policy Polling, which is a polling outfit that's based out of Chapel Hill anyway.
10: Yep.
9: And he was going to do a local survey because there was a local election coming up, and he reached down and was like, is there anything else you want us to ask? And we're like, yeah, ask us about our approval rating. And we
10: It was one of the questions, how much do you think Aaron is a jerk?
9: how much – what is your opinion of WCHL,
10: okay.
9: our radio station?
10: Yep.
9: Like, is it positive approval, negative approval? approval, no opinion.
10: Sure.
9: And we got the results back, and our net approval rating was like sky high. Our name recognition was way higher than any of the local candidates.
10: Wow.
9: And our approval to disapproval rating, I think, was something like 56-4.
10: Oh, my
9: which
10: God.
9: Which is really, really, really
10: That's
9: good.
10: That's really like, good.
9: Yeah.
10: Yeah.
9: That said, 4% of the people in Chapel Hill actively disapprove of us, and there's like 75,000, and if you incorporate Carver, our next door neighbor, 100,000 people in those two
10: Wait,
9: towns.
10: Wait, are you counting up how many people there are that therefore disapprove of you?
9: 2,500.
10: So
9: 2,500
10: when
9: people.
10: You walk
9: actually,
10: into Whole
9: no, 4,000 people. 4,000 people. 4,000 out of 100,000 is 4%. Yeah, 4,000 people disapprove of us. So yeah, when I walk into Whole Foods, when I'm going downtown, like there are 4,000 people
10: That's
9: who
10: right.
9: dislike me
10: Someone
9: all over the
10: Someone in this
9: place.
10: Aisle probably hates me right now. Who is it?
9: It's very weird.
10: Oh my God, that is so unnerving. Wait a minute. But to be fair, like, aren't you like the multiple years award-winning best radio person ever? Like, what is it exactly?
9: Apparently not unanimously.
10: Well, no, well, there's a contested count of those votes,
9: yeah,
10: apparently,
9: no,
10: from this guy.
9: No,
10: yeah.
9: We've won a lot of awards at the station. Like, we're really
10: but
9: proud
10: you've
9: of it.
10: Won stuff.
9: And I've won a couple. Like, I've won Personality of the Year. I've won Best Interview of the Year a few times.
10: Yeah.
9: Like, it's really cool to win awards. But it's a nice reassurance that not everyone feels
10: but
9: the same
10: except
9: way.
10: For this guy and 2,400 of his friends.
9: And 4,000 of his friends.
10: Oh, my.
9: Yeah, I did the math wrong.
10: So here's the thing that is sticking with me here. What do you have to be thinking, feeling, how bored are you to take the time to go online and actually type out in this very public, unnecessarily kind of cruel way, I think he's a jerk. Like, how rude?
9: I don't know. It's a little rude.
10: How many times have you gone onto a public website and just decided to publish your own comments about someone being a jerk? I will say for me, zero.
9: Off the top of my head, none. I can't think of any.
10: I mean, most people I know would not take time out of their lives just to do that.
9: I also do. There is something to be said for expressing opinions as opposed to bottling them up. I did. I used to do improv, and the improv theater had an issue where there were a lot of personality clashes, like within the improv company. But the people who were clashing with each other never talked to each other about their personality. Clash, they would always just talk to other people. There were multiple situations where everybody knew that X person had a problem with Y, except Y.
10: No one ever
9: brought it up to Y.
10: Well,
9: and I said at the time, we should have a whiteboard somewhere in the building where we just like had a makeshift Excel spreadsheet of all the names and just like who they have grievances with, just so we're all on the same page. And ever since then, we used whiteboarding as a makeshift verb for I'm telling everyone about a problem that I have except the one person who can fix it, which
10: is
9: a common
10: thing. The whiteboard
9: thing.
10: Is like the burn book, but it's up for everyone to see?
9: Basically, yeah.
10: Oh my God.
9: Like, when you whiteboard something, you complain about a person or a problem to everyone except the person who can actually solve it.
10: Okay. I am never going to work there. That sounds horrible. So this is reminding me of what we know about aggression, because this is aggressive. This is verbal aggression. Like, people don't usually take time out of their day to call someone a jerk, much less to do it. I mean, maybe I haven't been on Twitter, you know, and as much as one should, because that's probably happening every 30 seconds across the whole Twitter sphere. But that's not okay, right? Like, we should not be not only, I mean, it's one thing to feel it. It's another thing to say it. It's another thing to take time out of your day to say it. And it's another thing to say it in a public forum just to slam, troll, embarrass, humiliate, hurt the feelings of someone else.
9: Right.
10: Like, it's not necessary. So interestingly, the research on this kind of talks about there's actually two different kinds of aggression.
9: Mm-hmm.
10: And what's really helpful when you are the target of this is which kind of aggression have you gotten? Because have you been, you know, on the short end of? Because it actually helps you understand what the bully was going through. One of these is called reactive aggression.
9: Mm-hmm.
10: And it's basically these people, think of it as hot-blooded aggression, right? Like, you've made me upset or something else has made me upset. I can't control my feelings about this right now.
9: Right.
10: So I'm going to lash out. I'm going to kick the garbage can. I'm going to yell at somebody, or I'm going to go and just say, ah, they're all jerks. I hate them. You know, they're really crazy, whatever. And that's very different than proactive aggression. Proactive aggression is cold-blooded. It's kind of like I strategically, whether I realize it or not, I strategically need to make myself feel good. And the only way that I've learned to make myself feel good is to put others down, to assert my like dominance over them.
9: Gotcha.
10: So it's more of like a calculated kind of thing. So if you think about it, if you take a moment to think about the last time someone experienced aggression towards you, or, you know, maybe you've been aggressive towards others.
9: Right.
10: You can almost all the time put it into one of those two buckets.
9: Mm-hmm.
10: You know, were you in some way trying to show your dominance, superiority, moral high ground over someone else,
9: right?
10: Or were you just having a hard time keeping your emotions in check and you kind of lashed out?
9: Yeah, I could see that. I've done both.
10: Yeah.
9: I've definitely done both.
10: Yeah.
9: Yeah. I could think of specific instances. I am non-jerky enough to the point where when I am in those cold-blooded moments, I usually am able to get it out of my system by just having the conversation with myself and moving on.
10: Right.
9: Probably a healthier way of doing it. Yeah. But still, like, I've had those moments for sure.
10: I know for me, when I'm having like that temptation to be reactively aggressive, I'm a big fan of writing an email to nobody, you know, and just kind of having like my whole little tirade on an email where I very carefully made sure not to put anyone in the to line, just God forbid. Right? And then after it's all done, I like can put in a draft and then I look at it 2 days later. I'm like, yeah, I'm never sending this to anyone. I'm deleting it, but I gotta like, but that's the thing. You're not a jerk. So you don't actually, but this is what some people have a hard time with.
9: Yeah.
10: Right. Like, so this jerk guy and his 5,000 friends, but none of them took the time to say it online.
9: Not
10: this
9: that I know.
10: This guy, though, it's hard to know just from that, but you have to imagine what's his life like, you know, that he is having such a hard time containing his emotions that he can't help but just blurt it out, you know, in the most inconsiderate, rude way possible. That's kind of sad.
9: A little bit, yeah. But then again, it's social media. A lot of social media is kind of sad.
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10: You know, it's the thing with social media, and I haven't been on since the last presidential election, but, you know, it's how high is the threshold of anger and aggression that reading one little thing, one little, you just fire off some hostile, aggressive, like, really? Are we

0: They all just ramped up with anger so high that the tiniest hair trigger kind of we have to let loose with some horrible tweet against somebody else.
1: I guarantee you a lot of people are listening to this going, yep. That's me every day.
0: Fair. But that's not okay.
1: It's not okay.
0: Like, that's really sad for all of us.
1: And that's like collectively not okay, because I think a lot of people, I'm not going to say all, but a lot of us are kind of going through that period where we just constantly feel like we're living in a high stress time.
0: Absolutely.
1: Right?
0: Absolutely.
1: Not even necessarily anything having to do with us and our personal lives, but just like culturally, socially, like it's a stressful time in general.
0: The antidote to aggression is empathy. I think we're in an empathy crisis. You know, I think we read someone's profile, if we even get that far, we just look at their photo, we read someone's post and we react to them as if that's the only thing about them that exists. We have stripped them of all humanity, of all nuance, of all depth and layered thought. And it's like, you said that one sentence, therefore I hate you and you're a jerk. And if you don't like UNC football circa 2010, then damn you. And, you know, like, but that depersonalization is a problem.
1: Mm.
0: I mean, sometimes I think to myself, just as an empathy exercise, like, okay, this person just did something that's incredibly blood boiling. They can make mistakes. They once had their first steps.
1: Right.
0: They once, you know, had their first time driving a car. They are a human that has had ups and downs. They had birthday parties. They were a toddler. They were a college student once. And start to think of them as a broader person.
1: Right.
0: And then, like, just because you said something about football that someone doesn't like, that doesn't define you in your entirety. Like, you're a whole human.
1: Right.
0: Well, so this is the thing. People who are proactively aggressive, who do it in this cold-blooded way, I should say, interestingly, research shows that they have grown up probably with someone using kind of power dynamics and power assertion in their life. It might be their parents, one to the other. It might be the ways in which someone acted towards them, a parent to child. And they've kind of learned that the only way to make yourself feel good or get what you want is to kind of assert that power over someone else. And if you think about it, it's kind of, I mean, that's really, that sucks for them, because that's not the way one will get ahead and be happy for life. So,
1: right.
0: You know, when someone's doing that to you, it's like, yeah, you're probably going to win here. You're going to come out across more dominant because you're being super aggressive. But it's sad that that's the only way you know how to feel good.
1: Right.
0: Is to put others around you down, make yourself feel bigger.
1: So three questions, and I think this will take us to the end, because these are three big questions. Number one, if you find yourself in that situation where you are having a hard time keeping yourself from lashing out or reacting negatively in this way, what do you do to get over that?
0: So that's, so now that's the reactive aggression. And those kids who are adults who are kind of just so bottled up with rage that they just lash out and they're being aggressive because of that emotional hot-blooded place, it is about really trying to slow down the interaction as much as possible.
1: Mm-hmm.
0: You know, how much can we take that, and rather than acting impulsively in that moment with what we're feeling, do something. And everyone has something different. You know, ever since we got a puppy, taking the dog for a walk, the dog is just so cute. You can't be angry. You like watching the little dog doing its walk, you know, going and watching a TV show. Exercising has always been my thing, like going to the gym and lifting, because then I can use the aggression, you know, in an adaptive way. And then I'm just so tired afterwards that, like, I'm not able to withstand, like, sustain the aggression anymore. So I think that's important. I think if it's the proactive aggression, it's about, like, wait a minute.
1: And that's the cold-blooded.
0: That's the cold-blooded. Right. So, like, at what cost? Like, I see an opportunity here to get ahead. I see a way to make myself feel good. But at what cost? And a lot of us who do have a capacity for empathy, I still believe that, even though everything is crap right now, I still believe that the vast majority of humans have a deep capacity for empathy. Is just to take a minute and think, how would I feel if this happened to me?
1: Mm.
0: And do I want to do that? That's going to make me have a short-term win, but it's going to hurt someone else, you know, probably in a long-term way.
1: Yeah.
0: And how much can we just take a moment to switch switch roles.
1: And then on the other side, if you

0: are the target of aggression on either side of that proactive reactive divide. What is your best response to that person?
1: So, you know, I'd be lying if I said like, oh, just it doesn't have to hurt if you just understand it, because of course it hurts. I mean, we're human beings. It's going to hurt. That's going to suck.
0: Stick stones and names all hurt, right?
1: Like,
0: yeah.
1: It's your coping skills for thinking of it as a compliment are exceptional. And that is a great way to kind of feel good in a situation like that. But the fact of the matter is, you know, we're mere mortals and it's going to hurt and that's going to feel bad and it's going to sting and it's going to stick with us for a while. But in a way, I do think that if there's a way to understand why people are aggressive, whether it's hot-blooded or cold-blooded, right? We actually might have a little bit of sympathy for them and realize this is a really deeply unhappy person. And their being aggressive towards me says as much about them as anything, any grain of truth in what they actually said about me. I mean, think about it. That guy, how much of his time does he spend just walking around upset about football comments made 15 years ago?
0: Or anything else.
1: That's kind of sad. So I think it's important to kind of think about, try to take the position of the other person for a second and realize they probably have a lifetime of dealing with things in a pretty bad way if that's the way they're acting in this moment.
0: I think it was Patton Oswalt, the comedian on Twitter, and this was years ago, had a singular exchange. I don't know how replicable this is, but it ended up working out really well for him, where someone was being really nasty to him on Twitter, and he looked up the guy's profile and saw a whole bunch of other posts about going through a really stressful time, like losing my job and family health issues and stuff like that, and actively responded to him and said, hey, I know you're going through a tough time. I'm sorry about that. And they ended up having this amazing exchange and coming out friends at the end of it.
1: Yeah. No, that's a great example. I mean, remember that the person who is so aggressive that they can't contain themselves on a post to a news story, or that screams at you in traffic, or that posts something bad about you online, you know, they're probably not just acting that way towards you. They're probably doing that to a lot of people, and they're probably not having pretty satisfying relationships across the board, at work, at home, with their kids, with their spouse. And I know I'm being such a psychologist here because this is what we're trained to do, but even in the face of someone who you might have a lot of judgmental feelings about, they may be suffering. And they may be someone who's having a tough time really across the board. So what will hurt you for 10 minutes or an hour or maybe even a day is probably nothing compared to the problems they're having in relationships across every day, perhaps for decades of their life.
0: So do you interact with, do you just feel that empathy within and not engage? Like, what should one do? For different situations.
1: I don't engage. Yeah. I mean, I think if they're not able to hold it together in the moment that they put in that comment, I don't know that they're in a place where they're ready to have like a calm, rational, helpful conversation. So sometimes it's worth just trying to let it go.
0: And then last question, because all of this is great if you start from the assumption that this guy on social media is just throwing out bullying insults without any reference to it. All of us are imperfect, flawed people.
1: Sure.
0: How do we call each other out on our flaws and help each other become better people and overcome flaws without falling into being aggressive and bullying?
1: So are you asking me whether you might actually be a jerk?
0: Yes. Am I a jerk? Am I a bad person? My husband is always like half convinced that he's a sociopath. And my response is always, real sociopaths don't ask questions about themselves. They don't like worry about it. So I think if you're worried about being a jerk, you're probably not. But I know I'm not a perfect person. Like and I know for a damn fact that other people around me are not perfect people. So how do we criticize each other in like a constructive way without being bullying about it?
1: Yeah, I mean, I think it's really important to talk with people about whatever their flaws or, you know, in the context of their strengths, and recognizing that we're not defined by any one single action. So I think it's fine to say, listen, I know that you, I feel that you're the kind of person that is whatever, kind, good, attempting to be helpful, whatever. I wondered if sometimes there are things that you do that other people might misinterpret, right? This could come across in this way, or this might be working against you, or this might be not representing what I think is truly in your heart or truly what you want. And I think that people can hear that critique when it's in the context of positive assumptions of who they likely are, recognizing that sometimes we're just not good at, you know, coming across the way that we think we're coming across, and kind of coming at them as I'm trying to be helpful to you in this moment. Because if you criticize somebody, they're automatically going to be defensive, and it's a perfect way of making sure that they never hear the feedback. Mm-hmm. But if you approach them from the perspective of, I'm actually coming at this from your side, I'm making all the positive assumptions, can you, with me, create the possibility that this might be something that accidentally is coming across, then you're less likely to get their defensive guard up, and you're more likely to get them to actually hear it.
0: And then if it turns out that they're still acting in bad faith, walk away?
1: Well, then they're just a jerk.
0: Then they're just a jerk, yeah. But not you and me.
1: No, of course not.
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1: ABC News, I'm Brian Clark. Two people have been killed as a result of the flooding in the Texas Hill Country, and Governor Greg Abbott says that while the cleanup has begun, the flood threat has not ended.
2: Even if rain is not falling, because of the flow of water downstream, residents and leaders need to understand the rivers will still rise and still pose life-threatening danger.
1: He's issued a major disaster declaration. Over 100 million people in the eastern U.S. from the Midwest to the Mid-Atlantic dealing with another day of dangerous air quality, a result of the smoke from Canadian wildfires that led to President Trump threatening sanctions against Canada. The U.S. struck military targets in Iran for a seventh consecutive night. U.S. Central Command says the strikes also hit Iran's maritime capabilities. And Taylor Fresh Foods, a major fruit and vegetable producer, says it's removing all iceberg lettuce sourced from central Mexico amid the ongoing cyclosporiasis outbreak. This is ABC News. Only one state still won't let you pump your own gas, and most people who live there say that's a good thing.
3: Most New Jersey voters, 64%, tell the Fairleigh Dickinson poll they oppose changing the rules to allow self-service in New Jersey. Support for full-service gasoline is higher among women, who pollsters say traditionally have seen it as safer to have someone around pumping gas. But the gap between men and women also could be just men saying that they like doing things with their cars. Wayne Cabot, ABC News.
1: Paul Pelosi, the husband of former House Speaker Nancy Pelosi, has been charged with misdemeanor hit and run over a car accident in California wine country earlier this month. The Napa County Sheriff's Office says the 86-year-old struck a legally parked car, briefly stopped, then allegedly drove away, which violates the law. Paul Pelosi did not have any alcohol in his system. He is scheduled to appear in court August 14th. I'm Brian Clark, ABC News.
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6: Here we are. We have another exciting edition of the Financial Symphony for you today. I'm Ron Stutz, along with John Stillman, and we're going to talk about some really interesting things coming up in just a moment here, all having to do with getting you to and through retirement. And today is a very special show as well. First of all, let me just say that you could go to meetwithrosewood.com if you'd like to have a conversation about your financial situation. Meetwithrosewood.com. And we'll get back into that in just a moment here. But John has some very special announcement to make today, and that's why this show is going to be even more special than usual. So, John, what's going on, buddy?
7: Well, I was going to tell you that I like that shirt you're wearing, but
6: there's nothing special about that.
7: Not really a special announcement.
6: No.
7: Yes, well, we are very excited to welcome Jake Dozer to the show. Not just to the show, but to the company and to Orange County. So Jake is a new partner with us here at Rosewood Wealth Management. I've known Jake for, I don't even remember when we first met. It's been several years now.
8: And is that selective memory? Were you trying to block that memory out? Or is that just because it's been such a great experience so far, John?
7: Yeah, that's probably what it was. It was some combination of those two, actually. But no, Jake comes to us from Connecticut. He was up in Hartford for many years. And, you know, I'm excited to have him here for many reasons that we'll get into, but Jake, you want to give us the quick bio? And when I say quick, it's going to be more than 45 seconds, so tell us what we need to know about you.
8: I'm excited to be here on the show and with Rosewood. My family and I are originally from California. We moved, maybe 15 years ago almost, to New England.

0: where previously in a different world, I was a pastor. And so God had called us across the country to pastor in New England. I don't do that for a paycheck anymore, although I am still an ordained minister. I segued into financial services and then found my home nearly a decade ago in retirement planning. And long story short, eventually the final step, knock on wood, unless God says otherwise, was moving to North Carolina, both to be a part of Rosewood and also for a little bit of a slower pace of life. My in-laws retired down here too, so having the whole family on the property and getting it rolling, looking forward to it.
1: Now, Ron, they have been here as a family for, well, as a family really only for a few days.
0: Yes.
1: Their house was done in Rougemont maybe a month ago, ready to move in, and then, you know, we've had quite a dramatic month and a half with the Dozer
0: My
1: family.
0: Goodness.
1: But, Ron, you'll be happy to know that by the time they get everything up and running at their house, they will probably end up with more animals than I have.
2: Oh, really?
1: Yeah.
2: Wow. That's
0: quite
2: a compliment. They can pull it off.
0: I have very little skill set. I work behind a desk for a reason. However, man, my father-in-law is very handy, and my wife has visions and illusions of grandeur. She grew up on a farm in Northern California, and so she wants to recreate that. And, you know, if my wife's happy, I'm happy. So we're good to go.
2: Well, you know, Jake, I don't know exactly how long you guys have known each other, and John can't seem to remember either, but he and I have known each other for a long time, and I'm thinking that maybe you and I should get together at some point, because you could probably tell me some things about him that I don't know, and vice versa. You know, it might be fun.
0: I don't think that meeting is necessary.
1: I don't think... We have to worry about
0: it. I actually suggest that the meeting happens and, moreover, that John is not present. I think that would be for the best.
2: I think that would be better, yeah. Well, it's going to be an exciting time at Rosewood Wealth Management, and that's why I said at the top of the show, go to meetwithrosewood.com. You know, for a long time we've been saying meetwithjohn.com, and we never got around to saying meetwithron.com because nobody wanted that, but meetwithrosewood.com makes more sense now.
0: Ron, if you send me meetwithron.com, I will schedule an appointment with you.
1: Okay. I think I did look up meetwithron.com one time, and it was had it. It was like a realtor or something already had it.
2: Well, people don't go to that, you know. I mean, don't check it out. Who cares? Nobody wants to meet with me anyway because I'm not the financial expert here.
1: Well, we referenced Jake's dramatic last 6 weeks or so.
2: Yeah.
1: So technically June 1st was his first day, you know, quote unquote, on payroll with us here, right? So his first day with the company. He'd given his notice up in Connecticut at the beginning of May, finished up at the firm up there, gave them a 30-day notice, wrapped up, finished everything up with his clients up there. Mm-hmm. And so on June 1st, Jake and I, he was still in Connecticut. We were flying out to meet out in Kansas with a company that we do some, like, you know, coaching and strategizing with. We were going out there for sort of our first big meeting, strategy session out there. Mm-hmm. So I'm, Ron, I'm in the line boarding my flight at RDU. This is at like 6:45, I think, on a Monday morning. Jake, meanwhile, is flying down from Hartford. He had a connecting flight in Baltimore.
0: Good memory. Yep.
1: And I get a text from him. Again, I'm boarding my plane as I receive this message from Jake that says, Jenny is on the way to the ER. I have to turn around and go back home.
2: Oh, my goodness.
1: So now I'm like, do I get on this plane? Do I just say, screw it, turn around and go home? He said, no, go on out. I'll join y'all on Zoom when I can. But, Jake, what happened? What was the matter?
0: Oh, my goodness. It was just a small matter of our second born being, you know, coming to this earth a lot sooner. Originally, due date for our second born was, and I say that that way on purpose for a reason I'll come back to, but due date was August 7th, and Theodore Lawrence Dozer decided to join the world 1 week after that date on June 5th, and he decided to come in full form a whole 9 weeks early. Thankfully, he is doing well. Mom is doing well, but that kind of was the reason that not only this business trip was changed, but also the move was upended. And on top of that, he was in the NICU up at Connecticut Children's for a month just because of his age. And so it made moving and starting a business partnership and all the nuance in between very confusing, very challenging. And thankfully, John and really Molly, John's wife, is really gets the kudos. They were extremely accommodating and helpful. So I was thankful for a business partnership that is not just on business and also friendship.
2: Yeah.
1: Well, and
0: at least so far,
1: I don't know that we're out of the woods yet on the confusing, hectic schedule. Like, truly,
0: that's right.
1: They've been in their house together for, you know, less than 2 weeks.
0: That's right.
1: So,
0: because then I had to fly back to Connecticut once he was discharged, which was last Monday, and then drive my wife and Theo up from Connecticut, which is about a 2-day affair.
1: It's actually so down from Connecticut.
0: I'm
1: glad you got the car pointed in the right direction.
0: That's right. Google Maps is indelible for my lifestyle. Yes.
2: Well, sense of direction has never been my strong point anyway, so, you know, I was fine. It went right over my head.
0: I appreciate that. Or below your head. I don't know.
2: Really. Either way.
1: So, you know, I think a lot of people will wonder, you know, what changes now with the company, mm-hmm. with Jake being around? And I don't think you'll necessarily see any wild, crazy changes. Jake is going to be very helpful to me on a couple of fronts. One, he comes from a very big operation in Connecticut. And so there are a lot of things that he'll be able to impart to me about, you know, scaling, being more efficient, having better systems and processes and things like that, that just internally will help us operate a lot better. And then just having another advisor around will be helpful. You know, we've always had Abby and Lisa, Becky helping support me, but I haven't had another financial advisor. And so now having another advisor, we also now have Claudia as a member of the team. And so now I think it'll just be a little bit easier for me to be kind of off the grid occasionally. I've never really, Ron, been able to be off the grid. I mean, a couple of years ago we went on a Disney cruise and I had to buy the $147 a day or whatever it was, Wi-Fi package that barely works anyway. But like, wow. I just can't go dark just in case somebody needs something that your financial advisor needs to weigh in on. Mm-hmm. But now having Jake around will let us kind of take the load off of each other on occasion like that. Not that I'm planning to go on any month and a half long off the grid type of hiking trips or anything like that. But if I'm gone for 4 days, it will be nice to be able to just unplug.
0: John does wander into the woods for days on end without any notice of return on many occasions, folks. You just don't know it because he's got sat nav.
2: Oh, I know that. So. But a lot of people don't.
1: Yep. Well. But as far as investment philosophy, how we'll approach retirement planning, like, none of that is going to change. We're very aligned on how all that works. So it's not like we're going to be arguing about investment philosophy or anything like that. So, I mean, this could be an opportunity, Ron, for somebody who says, you know, I've enjoyed the information in this show for the last however many years it's been on the air, but I don't like John.
2: Yeah.
1: He just kind of rubs me the wrong way.
0: You couldn't blame him.
2: That's a big issue.
1: Certainly. Yeah. Well, now's a great opportunity for you because now you can still get the retirement planning process that you've wanted without me having to be involved if you don't want me involved. So that's why it's now Meet with Rosewood instead of meetwithjohn.com. You could choose to meet with either of us. So, yeah, head on over to meetwithrosewood.com. You can still schedule your 15-minute retirement-ready phone call if you'd like to have a conversation about just where you stand, what you need to be thinking about in your financial journey. And as always, it's not going to cost you anything, but just a chance to kind of have a conversation and get a feel for where you stand. So, Ron.
2: Hey, John, basically the radio show is not going to change a whole lot either, is it?
1: Well, no, but now instead of you having to endure my long-winded answers. You now have to endure long-winded answers from two different people.
0: This dynamic is already a lot of fun. John and I have spent some time on radio and podcast together in the past and in the financial world. And, man, I'm looking forward to kicking off this show. I'm looking forward to chatting with people. John and I have known each other personally and, sort of quasi-professionally for a long time. And so to echo his point, being aligned philosophically the way we approach retirement planning was a non-starter for me. If that wasn't right, this wasn't happening. And so I'm looking forward to, collaborating together. I believe in two heads are better than one. I believe in teamwork. You don't want to work with a financial advisor that, works out of his basement in a pair of pajamas. And John at least works out of the back 40 in a pair of overalls. But now I'm getting him out of the office a little bit, or out of the farm a little bit and into the office. In all seriousness, this is going to be a good time, and I'm looking forward to what the future brings. That's for sure.
2: Just a couple of quick observations here. One thing that I know, this may not jive with what you just said, but I know that sometimes John has done this show without pants, And second of all,
1: who's to say I'm not doing that right now?
2: I don't even want to know. But second of all, he just, Jake just uttered a phrase that I've never heard on this show before. So things are changing. He said quasi-professionally, and I've never heard John use that term at all.
0: Forgive me. It's my Connecticut coming out.
1: We've tried to avoid being quasi-professional for as long as we could, but it was inevitable that we would one day have to become quasi-professional.
0: Well, I will say, John and I did have a discussion this morning specifically about wearing pants on this show. So that flavor will still continue. That's for sure.
2: Okay. Well, I guess we should take a break here after that long-winded explanation. Thanks to both of you for letting us know about Jake. But again, it's Jake Dozer joining us on the show today and in the company today, Rosewood Wealth Management. 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You can call or text to make it happen. I'm Ron Stutz, and we're going to come right back with more in just a moment. 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
3: 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This month marks the 5-year anniversary of the time a group of wolf dogs escaped their enclosure and went on the run across Orange County. But where and how are they now? We checked in with two of the wolf dogs, who now spend their days at a refuge in Colorado. Head to our news section to see pictures of the animals and what their caretakers told us about their lives since their big escape. Also in news, an outbreak of Cyclospora chiatinensis continues in the United States, and some people in Orange County have reported falling sick from the parasite, according to the county health department. Head to our news section to read their advice on avoiding the sickness. And finally, members of the UNC football team spoke to the media at the ACC kickoff event in Charlotte on Friday, including head coach Bill Belichick and receiver Jordan Shipp. Go to our sports section to read the highlights. It's all on chapelboro.com.
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6: We're back now with more of the Financial Symphony. I'm Ron Stutz, along with John Stoneman and Jake Dozer, Rosewood Wealth Management. And we are going to talk more about getting you to and through retirement. Thank you so much for joining us on the show today. It's an exciting time at Rosewood Wealth Management, as we explained in the first segment of the show. Not just John Stoneman here on the show today, but Jake Dozer as well. And we are here to talk about you. It is important to get to know you and to find out what's important to you, what your hopes and desires are as far as your retirement lifestyle is concerned. And in order to get ready for your retirement lifestyle, there's a lot of planning and a lot of strategy that has to happen. If you'd like to talk more about that with John Stoneman or Jake Dozer, go to meetwithrosewood.com, meetwithrosewood.com. And you can make it happen that way. Hey, guys, I'm wondering if you saw this story about what happened in Croatia. There's a pony there. And, John, I know you would be familiar with this concept of farm animals, you know, being on your property and all that kind of thing. But and Jake, I think, about to be. But in Croatia, a one-month-old pony has moved into a fourth-floor apartment after his mother rejected him at birth. You wouldn't want to have a pony in an apartment, I wouldn't think. But he needs round-the-clock care and has to be fed every 2 hours with warm milk. And I know that you've had some kind of special treatments like that on the farm, John, that you've had to deal with over the years.
7: Well,
6: right?
7: we did have a goat mama who died maybe within 10 days of giving birth several months ago. So then we had to bottle feed a baby goat for a little while.
6: Yeah.
7: But the thing that jumps out to me about this, I've always thought it's ridiculous for people in New York City apartments who have a dog in an apartment and they have to, you know, come down the elevator to take the dog outside. But I guess that's not as ridiculous as having a pony on the fourth floor. So it could have been worse.
8: I just wonder how the dogs navigate the fire escape ladder. I just don't understand how that works.
7: Yeah.
8: And I will say, Ron, as you're telling me the story, I was waiting for a punchline. I thought you were going to segue into a joke here. Like, did you hear the one about the Croatian pony that's on the fourth floor apartment? You know, that just feels like a setup to a joke.
7: Nope, this is just the hard news.
6: Yeah, exactly. We try to use these hard-hitting stories on this show. And, tell people stuff that they really need to know for their daily lives. So
8: it's that classic journalistic integrity that the community has come to expect from Rosewood Wealth Management. Yeah. That's what it is.
7: That's right.
6: I think it is. Hey, let's talk about something that is more realistic to the conversation that we normally have here. Why people keep working. More and more people in their 60s and 70s are working longer into their retirement years instead of retiring at 65 like so many people used to do, and that was kind of the mindset that everybody had. Studies show a 33% increase in Americans who are 65 and older staying in the workforce. So today, let's talk through the reasons why some people just keep working. One thing, and John and I have talked about this a lot on the show before, there are social connections in the workplace that are kind of hard to replace. What do you guys have to say about that?
7: Yeah, well, I think some people don't necessarily realize before they retire just how much of their social interaction took place at work. I mean, for a lot of us, we spend more time with our work colleagues, then our

0: Or it could be kind of hard to keep those social connections alive. But to your point, Ron, I think some people do actually recognize this before they actually retire. They know that they don't have a great social circle outside of work. And so they're just kind of stick around because they're afraid what their social life might look like if they're not going to work every day. And Jake, I'm sure you've seen that too.
1: 100%. I think community is the word that comes to mind. You know, where is one finding their sense of community, whether it, again, it's at church, like John and I would do, whether it's in a veterans association, whether it's on the pickleball court, you know, whatever it may be, you have to have a sense of community. You have to have a network. You have to have that social element. I've done some work actually in the past with a nonprofit that focused exclusively on loneliness in the senior community. And so it's a real thing that, you know, yeah, you might think, I might miss my buddies, but it kind of speaks to a deeper level of, you know, that interaction is huge. And so going into retirement, you've got to have a plan of like, how am I going to stay connected with the people that matter most to me, family, friends, or the other? Because you're going to feel the miss whether you realize it or not.
0: And that's not an American phenomenon, by the way, the loneliness. Like Britain, Great Britain has a minister of loneliness now.
1: Really?
0: Like
1: wow.
0: They have somebody that's like part of the government to try to deal with this. So it is a real thing. And yeah, a lot of people, I think, recognize it. So they just keep working for that reason.
2: You know, I can identify with some of that because, you know, after I stepped away from the radio station on a full-time basis, my goodness, you know, I spent a lot of time around all these folks and now they're not there anymore and we don't really hang out. So, you know, it's a different process altogether.
0: And I would imagine, correct me if I'm wrong, Ron, but it seems like in your case, you had a very wide berth of people that you were dealing with on a daily basis because of the nature of your job, mm-hmm. right? I mean, it was constant community leaders and, you know, advertisers coming into the radio station. Like, you're seeing dozens of people every day that aren't necessarily your work colleagues. It's just people that you were naturally interacting with during the day. And then now Bev just has to deal with you all day, so God bless her.
2: Yeah, it's a real hardship for her, that's for sure. And, you know, but what you guys have been saying about that makes perfect sense. Obviously, another reason that people keep working well past the age of 65 or whatever is money worries. A lot of people, number one, they know they don't have enough money to retire, or maybe they just don't have the confidence in their financial plan if they have one, and so they just keep working because they don't think it's ever going to happen.
0: Well, what I've seen, and I'd be curious to know, Jake, if this fits your experience too, but I would say what I've seen over the years is, yes, occasionally we will see people who are still working well past a conventional retirement age because they've done the math and they've realized they can't retire and have the lifestyle that they want. Like, the money is just not there. And so they have to keep working. But more often what I see is people who think or assume that's the case. And so they just keep working. But the reality is they very well could retire and they could have the lifestyle that they want, but they don't have a plan that shows them why that's true. And so without that plan, they end up just working indefinitely. And it's almost like they're avoiding having the conversation about figuring out where they are, because it's like, I would rather just keep working instead of having to sit down with somebody and then tell me that I have to keep working. Whereas if I just keep working, it's like, well, it's my choice and nobody's told me that I'm in bad shape. And then there's this weird like psychological thing that happens with it. That's what I've seen. I would be curious, Jake, is that also your experience over the years?
1: 100%. It is overwhelmingly people are working out of fear they don't have enough, as opposed to people saying from experience, I've done a financial plan and I know that I don't have enough. In fact, I would say less than 10% of the folks that we meet with have come in and said, here's the quantifiable data that shows me that I don't have enough money to retire. Most of the people we work with cannot answer the question of how much do you need to retire? They can't answer the question, how much do I need to live to spend on? How much can the money that I've saved create an income for me? How much can I afford to spend from the money I've saved? All those are sort of similar or overlapping questions and answers. And most folks just have never had a actual plan. You know, maybe they have a handful of investments. Maybe they

0: done their very best to save into their 401k. And maybe they're doing all the right things or the things they think they're supposed to do, but they don't have a way to figure out how to use the money that they've spent their whole life saving. And so they have this sort of like indefinite, ethereal relationship with their money where they know it's important and they know they need it, but they don't really know how much or how they're going to use it. And they're afraid to figure it out because they're afraid to hear the bad news. And man, if you could get an answer to can I stop working for the rest of my life, that seems like an answer that I would seek out if I were about to retire.
1: And that's exactly the kind of thing that we can help you figure out, or at least get the ball rolling on that conversation with your 15-minute retirement ready phone call. Now, we're not going to answer all the questions because there's a lot that you need to figure out related to your retirement. We can't get it all done in the first conversation. But we can at least kind of take a big picture view, get a feel for where you stand, and determine whether or not you can retire. Like, for instance, if you have a situation where you earn $150,000 a year, you're 63 years old, and you have absolutely nothing saved for retirement, and you would like to retire next week and keep the same lifestyle that you've had, that you've been accustomed to, we can tell you during the 15-minute retirement ready phone call, that ain't going to work. But we also have people who have been state employees for 30 years, so they're going to have that pension, Social Security from two spouses. They really just don't spend that much. They have four or five times as much saved in their retirement accounts than they're actually going to need for their retirement and their lifestyle. But for some reason, they have this idea in their head that they don't have enough. That's also the kind of thing we can point out to you in the 15-minute retirement ready phone calls. No, like the math checks out. Sure, we have to get it invested the right way. That can be another conversation for another day. But you can at least get the peace of mind in this initial conversation. Yeah, okay, I'm in good shape. I'm on the right track. I'm going to be okay. So, meet with Rosewood.com. 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
2: 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I'm Ron Stutz, along with John Stillman and Jake Dozier, and we'll have more coming up in just a moment on the Financial Symphony.
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2: 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And again, that same phone number applies that we've been using for years and years, 800-545-2991. 800-545-2991. You can call or text. Let's get back into the conversation about retirement planning, as always. But before that, I got one thing I wanted to mention, and that is 50 years ago, July 18th, 1976. Hard to believe that was 50 years ago, but Romanian gymnast Nadia Comăneci scored the first perfect 10 in Olympic history at the age of 14 in the Montreal Olympic Games. Boy, I remember that really well.
3: Well, I was going to ask if you remember that. Kind of a big deal. And I know you must remember because you said her name right. Comăneci, not Comăneci.
2: Yeah. Yeah, you'd never know that bitch. I was just by looking at it, you know.
4: I was curious if anyone had Googled how to say that before coming in.
2: No.
4: That was going over my head.
2: I knew it. It was. I remember that very well. I mean, you know, some of these female gymnasts are so young and so small. I mean, she was 14 years old. But it was remarkable what she was able to do.
3: So. The second perfect 10 ever would be who?
2: I can't remember.
3: That would be Mary Lou Retton, I do believe.
2: Yeah, okay.
3: And I don't know if anybody else has gotten a perfect 10 since those two. Maybe they have. I'm not sure.
2: Bo Derek.
4: And that is why Mr. Stillman is editor-in-chief of Obscure Sports Quarterly, a mail subscription that you can sign up at.
3: Yeah.
2: All right. Well, hey, let's get back to the conversation we were having about why people keep working. There are social connections in the workplace that kind of can't be replaced once you retire and move away from the workplace. There are obviously money worries for a lot of people, and a lot of people are worried about money who shouldn't be worried about money. They just need some certainty and clarity about where they are and what they have and how they can make it all work. But also, a lot of people don't retire because they're avoiding changes at home. And I know that John has said many times that there are people out there, as the spouse, who says, man, you got to find something for him to do or something for her to do because, you know, they're driving me crazy. And that's a pretty common thing, isn't it?
3: Well, the funniest example of this is a couple that I've worked with for more than a decade, Kurt and Becky. And when Kurt was retiring 4 or 5 years ago, I think this was our last visit in the office before he actually retired. Mm-hmm. So, you know, we were getting some things buttoned up, figuring out exactly what income streams we were going to turn on, when his Social Security was going to start. We were getting all that, the final details figured out. And Kurt had to step over to the bathroom. So Kurt goes to the bathroom, and Becky looked at me, and she said, the idea of him being home all day is just daunting. And I've always remembered that word, daunting. It was like, wow, that's intense. And 4 or 5 years in, I don't know. I would like to say that she's adjusted to it, but I think she does still find it daunting. Every time they're in the office, she's just rolling her eyes at everything he says. Some couples figure it out and, you know, they adjust to the new way of life. Others certainly, somebody has to go get a part-time job because they just can't be in the house together all day.
4: My favorite is when I'm thinking of a couple, Jill and Greg, folks I used to work with up in Connecticut, and he, similar story, he retired at, like, I don't know, 2 years ago. The first time I met them, I said, you know, it was kind of like that 15-minute retirement ready phone call that we offer. I said, you know, you guys could retire yesterday. And Greg said, Jake, I you know, thank you so much. I'm ready to give in my notice. And Jill said, slow your horses. Let's kind of slow this down. But then by the time, you know, she warmed up to the idea of him retiring financially, she then started backing off because she's like, I don't need Greg in my house every day, all day. So now he is, first of all, Greg looks like Garth from Wayne's World, spitting image. He works out, he plays golf, and he does amazing woodworking. He does some amazing work. But I think the only reason he's developed all these skill sets is because Jill would kill him otherwise.
3: Out of necessity.
4: That's correct, just out of survival.
2: Good thing he's got a workshop or a garage to do all these things in.
4: That's right.
2: He can get out of the same room, you know. So,
4: Jill, if you're listening to the show, you know it's true. Please don't be mad.
2: Yeah. You know, as we have already discussed in this talk about why people keep working, a lot of people just doubt their plan, or maybe they don't have a plan. But if you have a plan that was put together by a financial advisor elsewhere, well, then get a second opinion. Go to meetwithrosewood.com and schedule that 15-minute retirement ready phone call, and maybe you can have more confidence in your plan.
3: Well, I mean, I would say that a lot of people doubt their plan because they don't actually have a plan. Like, they just have a collection of a few different accounts with some money in it. But that's not a plan. Like, that's just a pile of money. And psychologically, when you go into retirement with the idea of, all right, well, I have this pile of money and I have to just make sure that I don't take too much out of it in any given year because I have to make this pile last forever. Like, you can't enjoy anything that you do. You second guess every vacation. You second guess everything you buy for the grandkids because it's like, are we spending too much? It's because you don't have a plan. Now, occasionally, yes, we will see people who have a plan. And they'll come in, I'll say, you know what? This is a pretty good plan that your advisor has put together. Like, I don't really have any changes I would make to it. Maybe here's a couple questions, like clarifying questions. You can go back and ask your advisor just to make sure you understand everything. But this looks pretty good to me. And I know that people sometimes have difficulty digesting their plan because we've had times where, you know, clients are 3 or 4 years in before they ever truly have peace of mind that, oh, okay, I've now seen this. This is working. I've now been without a paycheck for a few years. We've been through a bad market. I'm still okay. My paychecks are still there. So sometimes you just have to live it before you can really embrace the plan and have confidence in it.
4: You know, I also think about the different components that come with a plan. You know, retirement needs 5 sort of pieces of the plan. It needs income planning. How can I know how much I can spend and when I can spend it based on when I can afford? It needs investment planning. What tools am I going to use to create that income and to make sure that I can fight inflation so that my money lasts as long as I do? It includes tax planning. How am I going to extract my money without, you know, leaving a tip for Uncle Sam? How am I going to then health planning, address the health unexpected expenses that can come along the way? And then finally, estate and legacy planning. What is going to happen to my money when I'm gone? And that captures sort of like using your money through fueling your money, through accounting for the unexpected, and then how the money's going to go to the next generation, so to speak. And so most often what we see is folks come in with a handful of investments, and maybe they've been told you can afford to retire. And sometimes, in rare instances, they've been shown the math on them being able to afford to retire. But almost never do I see somebody come and say, and this is the plan to mitigate taxes, and here am how I'm going to handle unexpected and fight inflation. And then also, this is how my estate plan ties in. And so, you know, very often folks either don't have a plan, have an incomplete plan, or their plan isn't laid out clearly and understandably. And so to those folks, I say, if you don't have a plan, start developing one. You don't need to develop all of it at once. And to those folks who have an incomplete plan, I would say let's shore it up because you can't have yin without the yang. And finally, to those who have a complete plan but don't understand it, well, you know, that's just about as good as the owner's manual I just got from my whole house generator. I don't know what it means, so I better make sure that I got a professional to service it. So either way, however you approach it, you need to make sure that your retirement plan is going to be as strong as the retirement lifestyle that you want to live. 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
2: 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I'm Ron Stutz along with John Stillman and Jake Dozer. 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
5: 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Hey, it's Aaron Keck. It may not feel like it now, but fall will be here before you know it. That doesn't mean there isn't time for one more party before the kids go back to school, though. 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
2: 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Boy, the conductor is doing a good job with the orchestra today, hitting all the right notes. Mr. Stillman is here. I still call him the maestro because he's like a guy standing in front of an orchestra with a baton, making sure all the musicians hit the right notes with their musical instruments. And today, we have a second conductor. Jake Dozer is here as well. So that's the way it is, folks. Rosewood Wealth Management. You can go to meetwithrosewood.com if you'd like to have a conversation with either of these guys. John Stillman's been around for a long time. Jake Dozer is new to the show, to the area, but he's been doing this for a long time as well. So have that conversation. It's not going to cost you anything, not going to carry with it any kind of obligation at all. Meetwithrosewood.com can get it accomplished for you. Time now for the mailbag. And our first question today is from Tracy in Carrboro. And we'll direct this question to Jake today. Tracy says, I've worked part-time while my kids have been growing up. As my oldest approaches college years, I'm taking on a full-time position. With my bigger paycheck and benefits, should I contribute a higher percentage toward a 401k or max out my Roth IRA?
4: Tracy, it's a great question, and one that comes to us a lot is as I'm getting close to retirement, whether it be born out of a part-time gig, going into a full-time career, or something else entirely, is how do I change with this life change how I approach my finances? So a couple things is, number one, it might not be an either or. It might not be you do your 401k or max out your Roth. You might do both, and there are instances that make sense. It matters what your taxes are at now versus what they'll be in retirement, which is tax planning 101. We need to figure out when you should pay the taxes, not if you should pay the taxes. The goal is to pay Uncle Sam the least, whether you write the check now or later. So that'll imply how we go with the contributions. The other thing you need to be thinking about, you didn't ask about, but is the fact that since you work part-time, we need to make sure that you're going to work long enough on this backstage to make sure that you're claiming as much Social Security benefit as possible. We need to make sure you get those quarters in. And we want to talk about also, if you have a significant other, whether or not claiming on the spousal benefit versus taking your own benefit is of value. So I think there needs to be a retirement conversation of how long you need to work. That'll answer how you should be contributing, and then which account is going to be involving taxes. And then finally, we need to do some income planning and determine what your other household components figure out. So, you know, the short answer is I'm not sure yet, which is often the answer when we only get one or two sentences. But the long answer is there's some work we can do, but we can get that answer. And the sooner you get that answer, the sooner you have clarity on how to move forward. That's for sure.
2: Yeah. And as you just mentioned, tax planning is a big part of it. Legacy planning, lots of strategies to employ. And, you know, it's hard for those of us regular folks to know all those things. So, hey, get in touch with Rosewood Wealth Management and you can have a longer conversation about it. Again, it's not going to cost you anything, not going to carry with it any kind of obligation. Next question here is from Shelley in Saxibahaw. Haven't had a question from Saxibahaw in quite some time. And we're going to give this one to John Stillman today to answer. And Shelley says, I'm ready to buy an RV and hit the road. We're both 62. Have Social Security started already? This has been a long-term dream of ours. My question is, should we sell the house since we won't need it for a while and then save some of that away for the future when we're ready to stay in one place again? Or should we let it sit while we're gone, finish paying off the mortgage as scheduled, and hope it goes up in value before selling? Interesting question, John, with a lot of facets there.
3: A lot of avenues laid out there. Let me just tell you this, Shelley. I have a tremendous number of clients who have bought an RV right before retirement or retired and then bought an RV. Several folks that have done that. I would say about 60% of them have since sold the RV. They've decided that life was not for them. Of that other 40% that have not sold the RV, I would say probably half of them are saying, should we just sell the RV? And then the other half, like, they're still out using the RV. They love it, right? So, and that's people who have not said, we're doing the RV in lieu of having the house. No, that's, they still have a house, and they go out sometimes in the RV. You've taken this thing, Shelley, to the complete extreme aggressive end of this conversation and said, let's not only do the RV, which we don't have yet. We don't even know if we're going to love it. We just like the idea of it. And let's go ahead and sell the house and only have the RV. I would encourage you to please try to sample this experience a little bit. Maybe rent an RV and do a trip or do something where you can just experience it a little bit before suddenly you and all of your crap are now in the RV and we don't even have a house to go back to. Like, that's an extreme step. So let's figure out a way to do this in smaller steps. And I'm just, this is the benefit of like having somebody to talk these things through, where I've seen a lot of people do this. This is the benefit of having helped a lot of people retire, because you kind of understand where the pitfalls are. And I don't want you to get into a situation where you're fully committed to the RV lifestyle, and then you realize, oh, this isn't for us. And now we have to unwind the whole thing, sell the RV, buy another house. It's a mess. So try to find a way to do this little bits at a time. Great questions in the mailbag, and all good examples of things that we can talk about in your 15-minute retirement-ready phone call, which Ron is going to tell you how to make happen.
2: Okay, you can go to meetwithrosewood.com, meetwithrosewood.com, special website, schedule your own get-together that way, 15-minute conversation on the phone that is not going to cost you anything at all, not going to carry with it any kind of obligation. Of course, you can also use the phone number that we've been employing for years and years, 800-545-2991, 800-545-2991. 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And again, same thing. No cost, no obligation. 15-minute retirement-ready phone call could be yours, and it's quite easy to do that. Have a good conversation, which could lead to, a Zoom meeting next time, maybe an in-office visit, whatever the case may be. You can make it happen. It's not going to cost you anything and not going to obligate you to do anything beyond that. So why not check out the opportunity? Ron Stutz here, along with John Stillman and Jake Dozer, Rosewood Wealth Management. This has been an exciting show today. We've announced some new things here on the show. And any final words you want to pass along to everybody here, Jake?
4: I think that the only final words I can think of is John missed one group of people when he was describing RVs. Specifically, he said that there was a group of people who still have their RV, but he failed to mention there is a subsegment of people who have those RVs, and their goal is to sell it, and they just haven't been able to sell it. Yeah. I've got three clients that are like that. They're selling that thing, and they just can't stomach selling it for half price.
3: It's on the market.
4: That's
3: and they
4: right.
3: can't unload it. Yep, you're right. Wow.
4: So, Shelley, make sure to talk to somebody about that. As you could tell, we're RV aficionados around here.
2: Yeah, really. John, you have any final words you'd like to pass along today?
3: No, man. Thanks for having us on your program, as always, Ronald.
2: Oh, wow.
4: We appreciate it.
2: My pleasure. Everybody, join us again next time for the next edition of the Financial Symphony. I'm Ron Stutz. Have a great week.
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3: This is a really special gal coming today to visit with us.
4: I'm excited.
3: We're Zooming her in Chicago.
4: Ooh.
3: She's a very busy lady. Her name is Ellen Scher. And she's a therapist and kind of a life coach in Chicago. And she has clients from all over the world.
4: Wow.
3: And one of the things she is now doing is a Substack. And that's where we found her, where she had some outrageous article, title. It was very.
4: I love it.
3: I realize many of our listeners don't see us. I just need to say this up front. When I laugh silently.
4: Well, that's when it's like when you're really laughing. For people who can't see her, she goes backwards in her chair, her head goes back, and then she puts her hands over her chest. And that's when you know that you've succeeded.
3: At my age, I decide I'm laughing. If something's funny, I'm going for it.
4: Yeah.
3: But I'm the kind of person and laugher. I'm a silent laugher. So if I went to a comedy show and somebody was performing and I thought they were outrageous, I'd be screaming to myself, but quiet. In the whole room, nobody would know I was laughing. So for our listeners, you may not know I am just sitting here just out of control. And for those and for those who can see us, you can know I just lose it. The older I get, I cry more and I laugh more. Because I think that's what it is. But Ellen has a company, it's called Life Branches. And she is prolific on Substack and comes out with a couple articles every week. It's really substantive stuff, mainly for your generation.
4: Oh,
3: for,
4: good.
3: Yeah, for Gen X.
4: Well, yeah, we need it. We need help.
3: Well, it's women who, you know, you've been married or not married for a while, and you're happy or not happy, or you want to make some adjustments, or you're going through menopause. I'm going to let her talk about it.
4: I'm excited, and I love that women my age are getting some sort of guidance. We're just hanging. We're just hanging here on our own. I think most of us don't know what we're doing.
3: And I think there's a lot of lessons that are good for me, too. I mean, I'm a boomer, and I never want to stop learning.
4: Yeah,
3: and learning these lessons, and we haven't folded the tent. We still have relationships. God willing, somebody ring my bell. And then my doorbell. Just anything.
4: Any kind of bell?
3: Any kind of bell. Somebody asked me, well, when you were young, and I don't remember when. Did you do this position?
4: What are positions?
3: Positions? Are you kidding me?
4: Is that something that boomers talk about?
3: Well, people gathering, women of all ages, they talk. The men get in the locker room and talk really stuff, but women do share things.
4: I do have women friends. They just usually don't ask me about positions.
3: We are happy to welcome Ellen Scher.
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3: Jess, this is an exciting interview we're having today.
4: Well, I think you called her here for me. Thank you.
3: You're welcome, because your age group, your demographic, is exactly who she speaks to. Although, I think it relates to people of all ages, what she's talking about. When you just had enough and you decide to live authentically and live without worrying about judgments and thing. And Ellen Scher, she's been writing on Substack for a while now, and her writings have gotten her a lot of attention. Mm-hmm. And so I want to welcome you, Ellen. Board certified clinical professional counselor.
6: That's a mouthful.
3: A lot of degrees and things like that. And clearly you have life experience and information from clients that you hear and what you learn, what's going on, what's troubling men and women. Do you treat men as well?
6: Right now I just women. In my private practice, I do both. Men go through some of the same things that we do, but I don't have the experience. I'm not a man, so I can't speak to what they might be going through. So I decided to just keep it to women.
3: Well, Ellen, give us a little bit about your background. Where'd you come from and what led you into this practice?
6: So started my career in sales and did that for many, many years. Started my own software company when I was 30, did that. I've done, you name it, anything and everything. And by the time I reached 46, I was just miserable. And I just said, I can't keep going from job to job. I've got to figure out what I'm going to do. So I started to look deep and wasn't sure. And then, believe it or not, I said, what is the one thing I love to do as a child? Like, what was my passion? And if I thought back, if I walk into a bookstore, the first section I go to is psychology and self-help. And that started when I was young. And I said, you know what? I think I'm going to go back to get my master's in counseling. It took me almost a year to make that decision. When I finally did, I started an evening program. And unbeknownst to me, I guess my husband of 18 years was not happy in the marriage. And 2 weeks after I started school, he decided he was leaving the house. So I asked him on his way out, please take the recycle out. And what is going on here? Like, I had no clue. Okay. Later found out there was somebody else. He has since married. So, and my daughter was 11. My son was 15.
3: And you were 46 at the time.
6: Yes.
3: Stayed involved with the kids?
6: He did. When I was in class one night a week, he would come over to the house and watch the kids. So yes, he was instrumental in helping, but I hadn't been in school in a long time. You know, you just sit down at the table at class and you just meet someone and you hit it off. So I met my friend Susan, and it just so happened that she was divorced. And 2 weeks into the program, I said, Susan, I don't think I can finish this program. I can't stop crying. I'm a mess. I can't read, you know, more than a sentence in a textbook at a time. And she said, Ellen, we're in a counseling program. If our professors don't understand, I don't know who would. And I went, very smart. So I went to both of my professors. I had two classes back to back. I told them the situation. They said, can you at least make it to class? Well, I've always loved school. So I said, yeah, that's not a problem. He said, if you get behind, then we'll give you the winter break to catch up. So we'll withhold your grade until you've caught up. So that's what I did. And somehow, some way, I worked multiple jobs, did my internship, got a job in a hospital. Don't even ask me how I managed it, but I did. And then I started practicing, specializing with adolescents and young adults with substance abuse, alcohol and substance abuse. Did that for quite a while, had a separate private practice, but financially it became a little too difficult. So I had to go back into corporate America, spend some more time there. And then believe it or not, COVID was the best thing that happened because that's when telehealth took off. And it finally gave me the freedom to say, wow, if I can just be at home and do this. So that's what I started doing. And then last year I said, you know, I really want to help as many women as I can. And then I thought, well, going through perimenopause and menopause is difficult. So maybe I can help women during that stage. So a friend of mine, when I talked about getting Life Branches, the name of my company, off the ground, she said, you should go on Substack. I was like, okay, I've heard of Substack, but I didn't think about it. Long and short of it, I started posting week after week after week, hearing crickets, almost gave it up a couple times. And then lo and behold, one post went viral. And it talks about as we get older, our tolerance level starts to diminish. But most importantly,

0: What I did in the article, I try to tie some neuroscience involved because as women, especially at my age at 70, I didn't grow up with a lot of education about it. There wasn't much in the market at that time. And I didn't realize all the things that actually happen in our brain and our body. So I wanted to tie the two in on for women could understand. No, it's not just you going crazy. This is actually what's happening neurochemically wise in your brain. And it hit home. I guess a lot of people needed that information.
1: People are going through transitions, and you certainly have navigated a transition midlife, as a lot of people do, particularly in this job market. There are people who are any age group, Gen X, millennials, boomers, who are being laid off.
0: Women in their 50s are being pushed out of corporate America right now.
1: Right. And what do? They have to earn a living. We all have to earn a living. Our listeners are looking for answers. What do? How do we pull it back together? Emotionally, if you're strong, you have tools, which you talk about, then you have something to use to recover and perhaps to go forward. And people who are boomers have the same issue. They are being forced out of the workforce or not hired into the workforce. But we have these transitions at various times in our lives. Menopause is not fun. Sometimes it lasts a long time for women, and they don't talk about it. It's not something talked about a lot. People make fun of, oh, you must be going through the change. Talk to me about what you wrote there, because that has gotten the attention. You've got like a million downloads or something with that, or views. It's very interesting and important stuff. And by the way, you are an excellent writer. You're very clear. You say it very nicely. There's depth to it. I really have enjoyed reading your things. It's
0: Thank
1: been
0: you.
1: enlightening.
0: One of the things I realized, if I'm going to do this, I have to be vulnerable. I have to open myself up. I don't want to just talk about hypotheticals or whatever. So the very first post I did was what happens when your life explodes at 46. And that one did really well. I don't know if you could say it went viral, but it did extremely well because I think of the vulnerability of, hey, you know what? I've been there. I've been through it. I know what it's like. It's interesting. A lot of men comment on the posts, and some of their comments are, wow, I didn't really realize this. And I think it's now also given a chance for women to educate their partners that there really are substantial things that are going on. And not only how do you deal with those changes, but what those changes bring about for some reason, like it did with me at 46. Wow, I'm not happy. What do I really want to do with my life? There seems to be a point in midlife where there's an introspection of, is this what I want for the rest of my life? It's kind of like that turning point. And so now what I'm trying to do is help women navigate those challenges. Because it's easy to say, well, I hate my job and I want to change my career. But how do you do it? 50 years old, you just can't turn around and all of a sudden develop a new career. So I'm trying to help women navigate whatever those changes might look like, whether it's divorce, empty nest, career change, whatever it might be.
1: All of us want to live fully. We want to have the great experience in our life, have many experiences, relationships, friendships, activities. What does one do to live fully? And realistically, looking at it in midlife and later life, what can they do?
0: The first thing is they have to start to give themselves permission to be honest with themselves. And one of the starting places I personally feel from a clinical standpoint is actually going through a grieving process. Because as women, we're taught, just plow through it. But there's a lot of losses that occur, and we're somewhere around like the same age. There's things that happen. We get older. Our bodies aren't the same. Things change. And no one ever talks about those changes and how we're supposed to get through them and the grieving. So the first thing I try to help women with is What are you grieving? What are you now looking back on that you didn't have?

0: for. So it's not too late. Just because you're 55 doesn't mean you can't go back to school. I just had a client. She's 47, miserable. She wanted to move to Denver. I just got her to move to Denver. Sometimes we just need a little push. But when we talk to other people, it's always in the negative. Oh, wow, that when you're going to quit your job, or what are you going to find? What happens if you don't like it? Blah, blah, blah. And so we tend as women to listen to all that and they'll go, yeah, you know, my life isn't that bad. I'll just stay with what I have.
1: It's about giving themselves permission, number one, permission to even look to do something else, find what will make them happy. And also grieving what they've lost or grieving what they don't have, what they wish they'd done. What does that look like? What kind of specific reflective habits, like journaling, conversations, moments of pause, talking to a therapist, getting in certain groups, what are the habits that people can develop in order to start looking internally and pick their head up and look externally? What's going on around me? Habits are everything to getting us where we want to go, developing good ones, because we've got locked in to habits that may or may not serve us. Somehow, I know people who are very happy doing everything they want to do, but there are so many of us who have challenges or would like to do it differently. My life has been a journey of a variety of different careers because I didn't want to leave something out that I might want to do that seemed creative to me or interesting. So I've been all over the country and I've had different work experiences, but I'm different. I don't know why. I just went out and did it.
0: Me too. We're in the minority.
1: Rather than just do one thing and do it well, I do a lot of things terribly. So, well, we're different. You and I will never retire. Each of us. You'll never, well, maybe. They'll have to carry me out standing up with my mouth running.
0: Yeah. I said, when I start drooling when I'm on a Zoom call with the client, it's probably time to stop.
1: Oh, that I have to do more than drool. Okay. Drooling is nothing. I'm already doing that. Tell me about what you suggest they do to stop and what habits they can develop.
0: The first one I think is important, and this doesn't even just pertain to midlife or to women. This is just as a human, because all of us, no matter what age, nationality, race, religion, it doesn't matter. It's the human brain. It's the same worldwide. Our biggest hang up is what are called cognitive distortions, and we all have them. One of my last posts spoke about those, and they're the kiss of death for mental health, because we believe what our thoughts tell us, but we're never taught how to change those thoughts. We believe them and we lead our life accordingly. So if I think I'm stupid, and that's the tape that continually plays my inner critic in my brain, it's going to keep me from a lot of things. So this is literally changing the way your brain thinks. And we now know we can do that because the scientists uncovered the brain is neuroplastic. And that then gave us the information to say, oh, so just because we were born with certain brain and certain thought patterns doesn't mean they have to stay that way. We can change them. Is it hard work? Yeah. One of my biggest cognitive distortions was negative thinking. So based on my crummy childhood, things I experienced growing up, my glass was always half empty. When I got to grad school, I said, not a really good way to go through life. So how can I start to change that thinking process? And the research said there's a terminology in psychology called name it, to tame it. And so that's what I did. I named mine Dolores. I talked to Dolores all the time. I just put that out in a post. Now the whole world knows my thought name is Dolores. I use her. The research shows if you use an outside persona to counteract that emotional brain with your rational brain, then you can make those changes. So every time I had a negative thought, I talked to Dolores. I said, no, Dolores, not enough. I'm not going to go down that path anymore. And honestly, I do not have those thoughts anymore. Now, I'm still human. I have other cognitive distortions that come up. What ifs for me? Well, what if this happens? Well, what if that? I shut it down. I say, no, you don't know. So stop thinking about it.

0: shut it down.
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3: Our thoughts are everything. I always say I'm not going to be a ballet dancer, even if I believe I could. But as Jesus said, it is done unto us as we believe, which is about our thoughts. Mm-hmm. And our thoughts, we have to clean them up. We have to get rid of the negative. And we don't have to be happy all day, but we certainly have to get rid of the negative so that we're open to receiving the joy and the good that's out there and the fun and new stuff. New stuff that'll create new habits so that our behavior will reflect it. Our choices will reflect it. But you have to break through that. Now, what tools do you have to help somebody break through that?
4: One of the techniques that I just gave to you, there's some others. There's not a one size fits all. But the challenges I think we have as women is we are indoctrinated in so much more than men. So our head is filled with more cognitive distortions. Nice girls don't do this. I can't speak up in a meeting because I'll look like I'm not a team player. Whatever it might look like, we have learned that at a very young age for so long that I think for us, it becomes even more of a challenge to overcome that. And I think maybe by the time we hit midlife or somewhere around there, maybe even later, I don't know, maybe it's 70, says, you know what? I'm not listening to these old tapes anymore. I want to go travel. I'm going to travel.
3: Exactly. So a lot of people, when they get to midlife, start having regrets. Mm-hmm. It could be about anything, their career choices, their marriage, the way they lost a friend along the way, some behavior they had. Are there healthy ways to work with regret for people at any age?
4: It's just what I talked about, the grieving process. So most of us don't do that. I might grieve all the years that I wasted in professions that were not healthy, were not good for me. But what good does that do? Doesn't serve any purpose.
3: To make peace with our past.
4: Exactly.
3: Obviously, get rid of the regrets and making peace with it. I mean, we did things that we would never do again and we feel terrible about, but we can't let it be a jail sentence, a life sentence. We have to forgive ourselves, have to take a look at it, see what caused that behavior. Mm-hmm. And even if it means apologizing or if it means never doing it again, the person may be passed on. Older I get, a lot of people that I've known along the way are no longer here. Mm-hmm. So it's making peace with that. Mm-hmm. And it's about finding the joy where you are and finding it and not sitting on your hands suffering and finding these mental habits that will help you make the shift, which is not overnight. Mm-hmm. There's no light bulb to go, okay, happy-go-lucky now.
4: Right.
3: But how do we pull ourselves or get out of it? What steps, besides grieving is good, giving yourself permission, seeing a therapist to help you walk through it? Mm-hmm. Are there community groups people can go to locally, all over the country?
4: Yeah, there's all different ways. I think the challenge is when you get to a certain point and you know you need to make certain changes, what does that look like? Women are scared. It's scary. We don't like change as humans. We don't like change. I'm comfortable in my marriage after 40 years. Okay. No. Is there anything left of the marriage? Probably not, but too late. Not going anywhere. So the first thing is just being honest with yourself and really

talk about these distortions. It totally makes sense to me that women often have more than men. I'm wondering, we're kind of a fast food culture. Like, we like things fast and we like change. When we want change, we want it to happen fast. And then we get to

0: What's a range of time that people could expect of themselves to do some of this work, more so that people don't get frustrated or give up or demoralized when they're trying to make what you're talking about is a really foundational life shift that is not going to happen, like you said, Judy, overnight.
1: Okay. No, it's not overnight. I didn't just decide one day to go back and take out a loan for $40,000 to go to grad school. Obviously, it was a major life decision, but I also didn't let other people influence that decision. Whether my spouse or my friends or whomever would say, "You're crazy." Well, maybe I am. I probably am. I mean, you have to be kind of crazy to be a therapist, I guess. So
0: As a daughter of therapists, I would agree with you, but that's a different story.
1: So we're taught to not rock the boat, to keep things copacetic, and we're the calming part of life. We're taking care of the kids. We're trying to keep everybody happy, keeping it together. So we tend to put ourselves last. We know that. That's been going on for a long, long time. It's always going to be the same because that's who we are. That's our nature. That's our DNA.
2: For our listeners, everything about you, your articles will all be on our website. If they check in on our website, they can find access to you, all your writings. They can actually go on your website, and all of that's available. We'll make sure everybody knows how to find you and read you and look for you on Substack, because the things you talk about are so important. You talk about we're just in this performance mode. We perform based on expectations and we get in a groove. We're in chains. And it's how do you break those chains? And when you do finally emerge and decide to make a change, there's a lot of social backlash you talk about. It's brave to break through and do something different because it's not the norm.
1: No.
2: So talk about the backlash, the basis of fear. Of why not to make a change. First, you have to realize you're not happy. Well,
1: Right.
2: sometimes you're a little happy and a little unhappy, and it's copacetic, and you have to make a choice. Do I throw the baby out with the bathwater or not?
1: Right.
2: Okay. On the other hand, you want to make yourself as happy. You don't know what's beyond the next door. You want to go and look and explore. And sometimes you want to keep what's safe at home, but you don't want to risk. And there's a lot of
1: Absolutely.
2: risk and a lot of bravery with stepping out. Not easy to do.
1: No, and sometimes you shouldn't do it because the balance, that scale, doesn't logically and emotionally tell you that's what you should do.
2: So finding out and taking an assessment or basically really exploring this, if you feel unhappy or you feel unfulfilled, you may not be unhappy. You may be feeling like, I have more to give. I have more to do. I've raised the kids. The husband's fine, but he's retired. He don't want to do anything. I want to go do B. And having the bravery and the courage to go step out and get it done, no matter what your social friends say, either at the country club or at the lunch line, it doesn't matter. Whatever is challenging you at any stage of your life, it's good to take a look at it and see how you can make yourself happier.
1: Absolutely. I didn't mean for my post to just sound that, hey, you know what? I want to go travel the world. It's not about that. It's about the outside influences and following
2: Right.
1: your heart and your gut. And just from the research I've read, as women, we just don't do that. Men are much bigger risk takers. As humans, we don't like change or risk anyway. Yeah, did I take a big risk in going back to school? I had no idea. What happens if I didn't like it and I just took out a $40,000 loan? Now what?
2: Did you like the classes when you started?
1: Oh, I loved them. I found my home. But I still didn't know what to expect out in the real world. Learning and going to school is one thing. Going out and practicing it is another.
2: Exactly. I went to law school And I was never in a trial situation. I never had to go to court in training, none of it. And then I passed the bar, I got sworn in, and now I have a law office. I'm supposed to go to court. Not that I couldn't have taken classes, but it wasn't required. And I'm supposed to listen to people's issues and problems. I'm 25 years old, and people with violent divorces are coming in the door wanting me to represent them. And so I take on a

0: client, she says, well, my husband beats me with this and that. And I said, well, let's get a restraining order. And I said, only problem with the restraining order is you get the restraining order. And when he comes at you with a belt again, hold up the restraining order. That's going to help you a lot.
1: Yeah.
0: So here I am of 25 years old, haven't been married yet. I'm representing people who are in jail for crimes, and I'm acting like I know what I'm doing, and I don't. I'm a strong personality, but the same directness that I come with in a man would be called no nonsense.
1: Mm-hmm.
0: And for a woman, it's called abrasive.
1: Yep.
0: And so I was always very abrasive or aggressive.
1: Yeah,
0: and
1: in corporate America, I was always called a very outspoken.
0: Really?
1: Like, but that's a bad thing. I wasn't in a good way.
0: Well, I know that, but I love it. I mean, to me, I try to surround myself as I've gone through the years with people who are really outspoken and talk back and say their opinion. Because if I don't get better.
1: Right. But most women don't want to put themselves in that position. And so we keep our mouth quiet. We go, we agree, whatever. And it's very hard because it starts young and it's years and years of conditioning. And so part of the battle is, I think what happens in midlife when we start to lose our estrogen, that's where some of the rage comes in. And so that's what my posts have been trying to be about, to normalize it the best I can. Yeah, I might not have the same rage that someone else has in menopause, but it's still real. Learning that you can get past that, and whatever changes are going on, you can take the time to figure out what you want for the next part of your life.
0: So let's say you get liberated. Let's say you wake up and you're able to identify, I'm not happy not being active, I'm not happy in my job, not happy in my marriage, or whatever it is, now you become liberated, which is pretty dangerous because you're out there, you're going to be taking risks. You're going to lose relationships. People are going to move away from you because you're different, because they don't like change either in their friends. So how do you overcome that fear?
1: Well, that's part of the cognitive distortions. A lot of that fear is just that inner voice, that inner critic keeping us. And then we go into the what if mode. What if I do that? And then what happens if that happens and that happens? And then all of a sudden, we've talked ourselves out of it pretty quickly. It's a combination of a couple things. And I don't mean in midlife, every woman decides to throw their prior life away and start something new. But many women, at least I think from when that post hit, they're tired of not giving themselves permission to at least evaluate it. I at least deserve to decide if I don't want to be an empty nester and I want to go do something. I can if I want to.
0: Yes. What are you gaining when you make that choice?
1: Gaining a lot of things, especially as you get older. I have this ebook that I sell for like $21. It's kind of like, here's where to start. You don't take on the whole world, take baby steps. Here's one first little baby step here. It's the second baby step. And one woman reached out to me. She sent me an email and she said, I'm 72. Do you think that your ebook would help me? I wrote her back and I said, you know, to be honest, I really don't know, because I've been focused on a certain demographic and a certain age. She said she still had some dreams. So I said, you know what? Anybody 72 that still has dreams deserves to have an ebook. So I sent it to her for free. She wrote back, and besides thanking me, she was like, oh my gosh, this is helping. So it just confirmed to me too, because I didn't know, is the steps are basically the same no matter how old we are. And the hardest part is, where do you start?
0: It's not clear. It's great to get some clarity. I love the way you use performance, though. We're supposed to make everybody happy. When we stop performing, we can lose relationships. People are upset. Going through change, you have to be strong enough. Mm-hmm. There's a book called The Four Agreements.
1: Mm-hmm. I love that book.
0: On Miguel Ruiz.
1: Yeah.
0: And I found this book when I was about 45, 50 years old. It really made a difference for me. And I'm going to mention it here in our conversation because I think it has great value. You find it the same.
1: Absolutely.
0: And it's Toltec wisdom. Always tell the truth. Always do your best. But these next two threw me for a loop. don't make assumptions and don't take it personally. Who are you kidding?
2: Mm-hmm.
0: Don't take it personally and don't mm-hmm. make assumptions. My mind is assumptions. And a lot of us, this is what we do. And if we can learn to get beyond it, and this is baby steps, like you said, it's mm-hmm. practice, it's trial and error. I remind myself that all the time. And what I do is I give that book now, it's a little book, I keep a stack of them at home, and I order them for graduates, graduating classes, or if they're 18, or they're 22 or 25, or just a gift, I wrap it, I send them the book. And I think it's really valuable. So to our listeners, this is a good place. It's a good start to look at our behavior and to see how we're performing or not performing and what we can do better for ourselves to be more authentic, because that's where we want to go.
1: Absolutely, but we don't take the time to do it. We put ourselves last all the time.
0: Right.
1: Spouse needs something. Friend needs something. The kids need something. We never put ourselves first.
0: Well, there's no time for many parents. And they're working to make a living. They have a spouse who's working. Yeah, taking time, an hour a day or half hour a day, or getting Google AI, all of it mm-hmm. can give you clues and tools of where to look and what to do. But even knowing how to use that,
1: right.
0: how to search,
1: right?
0: It's hard. And you lose people along the way.
1: Mm-hmm.
0: You know, if you start to change and you create more boundaries.
1: Oh, I've lost friends over the years.
0: Yes. Mm-hmm. It's what happens when you change. When you set personal boundaries that you don't get to talk to me like that, or mm-hmm. you don't get to do this or that, it doesn't work for me
1: right
0: now. People are set back and, you know, they just disappear.
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0: What do you hope our listeners and your readers practice, not just understand after engaging with your work?
1: I just hope that they're happier. That's all. Whatever happy means to them. I guess maybe more content. There's so many women, so many people in general that are not content with their lives. And as you know, we get older, life short. And just be true to yourself. If you're in a job you hate, but financially there's nothing else you can do about it, okay, I get that. Then find something else that you're passionate about. Find something that lights your soul up. It's not what's going to be for dinner tonight.
0: How about if we have a retiree man or woman who's a boomer mm-hmm. and they've retired and they're not happy and they're bored, or financially they need to get back in the workforce? Any of that could happen. Changes mm-hmm. happen in their life.
1: Mm-hmm.
0: What do you suggest they do to get off the couch or to make some shifts and pivot to go remedy the situation?
1: A lot of times we stay in our own head. So my recommendation would be find someone who you can relate to. Okay, whether young or older, doesn't matter. To say, I'm looking to find something. I don't know what it is. If it's gardening, if it's putting flowers arrangements together. I don't know, whatever it might look like for that person. But explore. Here's the one thing that when we get older, we stop, is curiosity. We stop being curious. There's a lot of things that can be done. So I'll say to someone, well, what do you love? Well, I love animals. Okay, well, let's talk about some things you can do with animals.
0: Exactly. So we're speaking today to Ellen Scher.

0: Chair, who is becoming very popular through Substack. She's written some powerful articles. You can find all the information to connect with Ellen on our website. And let me have your mug. Let me show the mug. Ellen, we're send you a mug. Can
1: What do
0: you
1: I
0: see our
1: get?
0: mug?
1: Oh, great.
0: Not ready for the
1: Awesome.
0: farm mug. We'll send you a mug
1: Okay.
0: so
1: But
0: you
1: there's
0: can.
1: no cows or animals on it.
0: What's that?
1: There's no animals on it.
0: Oh, there are animals everywhere. Yeah, there'll be an animal on the back. Okay. Oh, yes. Your favorite animal, so to speak. But Ellen's been getting a lot of traction and attention for her writings. Love it. Love you.
1: Love
0: Love
1: you.
0: that you come
1: Thank you
0: on
1: for
0: with
1: the
0: us.
1: opportunity. It's been
0: Thank you for your
1: fabulous.
0: time. You're amazing. You run real deep, so deeper than this conversation, even. Your writings are tremendous, and I hope people will take advantage of it.
1: Thank
0: And we're
1: you.
0: really grateful you came on with us today to share your insight. And I hope people will take advantage and get to know you, because I think you're quite the character.
1: Thank you.
0: We should do a podcast together sometime.
1: Anytime you need a co-host, I could be an Ed McMahon.
0: So we have a lot of fun. Who knows what we're doing here? Everybody's pitching in and getting involved. And
1: Well,
0: it's
1: I can't tell you how much I appreciate the opportunity. It was very exciting. And then we had the call with the three of us. So I was getting ready to take a plane and come
0: yeah,
1: down.
0: we have you come in, but all the timing and everything for shooting episodes is all like a Rubik's Cube. So thank you for showing up for us and providing such insight for our listeners. We're grateful.
1: I
0: Okay.
1: wish you nothing but success, and I'm going to put your podcast on my Substack.
0: Thank you so much,
1: Thank
0: Ellen.
1: you.
0: One of my favorite things about living in this area is how much is happening. And I mean right here, not just in the big cities. Something special is available down the road in Chatham Park in Pittsburgh. 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They have been the most gracious hosts for our production and are just great people. 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I think you'll love it. It's time for my food review. Brought to you, as always, by my admittedly pedestrian palate. And what a chore it is, sampling my way through the restaurants of Chapel Hill and Carrboro, checking the portions, the prices, the services, the ambiance. Somebody has to do it, and I am your volunteer. This week, the neighbors made the pick for me. They have been raving about the potato chip nachos at Carolina Brewery. Nachos built not on tortilla chips, but on house-made potato chips. You know I'm on a personal quest for the best nachos in the area, so you know where this is going. Sunday, off we went to Carolina Brewery on Franklin Street. First thing we noticed at the table, a placard announcing, coincidentally, on the 12th of July, a $12 for 12 special on take-home package beers. One member of our party did the math and took home a 12-pack. I've been to Carolina Brewery before. I've had a burger and a beer there and made a mental note of that big, tempting menu as a place to come back to. And I've enjoyed their beer at more than a few local nonprofit events because Carolina Brewery shows up for this community and provides the suds and cash supporting worthy nonprofits. That counts for a lot in my book. Their story is a good one, too. Back in the 90s, a young Tar Heel named Robert Poitras spent a summer in Europe and came back head over heels in love with beer. This was before craft beer was even a phase or a phrase used anywhere. In 1995, with the ink barely dry on his UNC business degree, he opened his own brewery here. 30 years later, it's the Triangle's oldest continuously operating brewery. He's partnered with fellow Tar Heel Alan Corey, and their beers have won top honors at the Great American Beer Festival and many other contests. There are now two brewery restaurants, one in Pittsburgh, one on Franklin Street, and their cans are in stores and on taps all over the Carolinas. This is quite an accomplishment for starting a brewery and a business. As a former bar and restaurant owner myself, I'll tell you, 30 years of homegrown success is a serious achievement. And my personal rule on beer is simple. If I'm taking in the carbs, it had better be worth it. Conclusively, these beers are. Now for the food. The menu is broad, made-to-order guacamole, chicken wings, onion rings, fish tacos, quesadillas, flautas, shrimp and grits, pesto shrimp rigatoni, steak, salmon, all manner of pork. For those of you who still eat lettuce, which I call shrubbery, especially given lettuce's recent assaults on the American digestive system, there are creative salads. There are burgers, sandwiches, seriously tempting desserts, and a brunch menu with omelets, breakfast bowls, a blueberry bread pudding, French toast, and a full bar for mimosas, draft margaritas, or a Bloody Mary. Speaking of Bloody Marys, you know I can't help myself. There is a mix called First Call that I discovered years ago at a restaurant bar in Houston when I asked the bartender what he was pouring. Never found anything better. I've only been able to get it through Amazon. I own every spice variety, and I will happily bring a bottle and some Tito's if you invite me over. Or come to game night at my place. Okay, I digress. Back to Carolina Brewery. We tried the 6 slider special, 2 with a burger, 2 with fried chicken, 2 with pork belly. These were not that small. Loved every choice, loved the flavors. They brought me a side of cheese grits, perfectly prepared. And while I rarely take home leftovers, these did go home with me, which is my highest compliment. Portions are hearty, prices are reasonable, service was excellent. And the whole time we knew that whatever we ordered, there'd be plenty more to try on the next visit. And the potato chip nachos, frankly, it is a meal. House-made chips, pico de gallo, cheese blend, crema, jalapenos, black beans, salsa, queso dip. And we added pork as our protein. The chips absolutely work in place of tortilla chips. And the layering is the real triumph. Every single bite scoops up most of the toppings. No sad naked chips at the bottom. These nachos are a winner, and the search for the area's great nachos will continue in future reviews. The bar is now set. So there you have it. Carolina Brewery is a craft brewery first, but the kitchen delivers. The menu has something for everyone, and I'm already planning my return trip. Remember, I'm a food reviewer, not a food critic. Except when it comes to my own home cooking, where I'm sorry to report that at my place, both the quality and the service leave a lot to be desired. 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Well, how about that? What lessons did you learn from Ellen today?
2: How about that? It's great to hear somebody talk about their experience with these huge life changes and being able to say, hey, either I'm not being treated well or I'm not happy with what I'm doing, and then to be able to actually do something so different and then be there to help other women really make these terrifying life changes. I think it's fantastic.
0: I think she's great, and she brings up the question, what if, as we ask in our life as we go along. I mean, I was asking what if when I was 13. What if? I was this old soul thinking about what would the future, and what if I don't do this, and what if I do that? How will it be? As all young ladies probably do.
2: Yeah.
0: I was just saying, what if I don't have chocolate this afternoon?
2: Which would be upsetting.
0: Yeah. I was a little chunk when I was young. But
2: were you? Yeah. I bet you were pretty cute.
0: I was cute. I was a cute chunk.
2: See, I was like a waif.
0: You were?
2: Yeah, not on purpose.
0: How tall are you?
2: I'm 5'11".
0: I like that.
2: Well, I'm glad you like that.
0: I think it's good.
2: That is what I offer.
0: Was it hard for you being taller?
2: Oh, I did not like it. Yeah.
0: Really?
2: Oh, yeah. You know, the grass is always greener, right? Yeah. But I used to want to be short and cute.
0: Mm-hmm.
2: And I thought that girls were supposed to be cute
0: right.
2: and short
0: right.
2: and little.
0: Right.
2: And I was not.
0: Aww.
2: And, you know, when some people like us have big personalities, then when you are like physically bigger,
0: yeah,
2: it's a lot.
0: Well, I was a 5'4" and a half, 5'5" chunk, and I was always.
2: I bet you were adorable.
0: Some say not.
2: Well,
0: if you ask my parents, they might say, "Well, you know, if you had to put up with it."
2: Well, yeah,
0: but
2: that's just parenting.
0: I know, but as we get older, as Ellen was sharing, let's say you have to start over in midlife. Let's say you get a divorce or your spouse, and I'm not just talking about women. Although Ellen focuses on women and midlife,
2: mm-hmm.
0: anybody, you can lose a spouse, you can lose a partner, a best friend. I mean, it's devastating.
2: Or even just a job.
0: Or a job.
2: Right?
0: Right.
2: I mean, there are just big transitions in people's lives that are very scary and challenging and very, you know, destabilizing.
0: And she's really good about how to handle it.
2: Yeah.
0: What to explore. And frankly, none of us can do this on our own. It's always good to have either a friend to talk to, a therapist, read these. I read so much stuff all the time. I've come to now saying every morning when I get up, this is the best day of my life.
2: Mm-hmm.
0: And I am grateful for everything in my life. And I'm going to do something good for somebody today.
2: Mm-hmm.
0: And with that mantra, which I read by reading all these kinds of articles, it really led me to just saying, yeah, let's get out of bed. Let's go make it happen.
2: Well, I'm just glad there's more therapists. I have to be really honest with you.
0: They're not enough.
2: No, there are not enough. And I feel like we're making such progress that it's become, you know, there's much less stigma. There's more people who are realizing that this is just normal health, that we really to exercise and to do things that are good for our physical body. And then our mental health, I think, especially when I was a kid, was you just kind of it's just there. And if there's a problem or just a normal stressor or things that people need coping skills or anything else, then you just deal with it. Right.
0: Yeah.
2: And so now I think there are a lot more folks who are realizing.
0: And I think part of her message is you don't keep waiting.
2: Right.
0: You do it now. You don't go 6 months and say, oh, I lost that 6 months. Well, today is the first day of the rest of your life.
2: Yeah.
0: And
2: that's okay. So you did 6 months and now you still have the opportunity to do it. So let's go.
0: Right. As long as you have time and energy and motivation and good intentions, you can always pick up and just lift a leg or lift two legs. Don't wait for what if or regrets. And we've talked a lot about that with various guests and things. I have one more question for you. Have you been through menopause yet?
2: Apparently not.
0: Really?
2: Yeah.
0: This is normal?
2: Well, I just went for my annual exam with my GYN yesterday, and I had an ablation, so it's hard to know. But she thinks that not. So I am still apparently.
3: Aren't we lucky?
2: Yeah.
3: You, your husband, your kids, your good friends are really lucky for what's coming.
2: Oh, yeah.
3: For some people, it's no big deal.
2: I think for me, it'll be a horror show, but, yeah. You know, we'll see. Like, we're just going to.

0: put out some alerts in advance and make sure that my family has as much therapy as they need.
1: I think you're great. I think you're really more well-adjusted than you think. I think you have a really healthy family life.
0: Well, thank you.
1: And I think you speak up and you don't wait. And if something isn't working, I have a feeling you bring it to the table because, you know I love your husband.
0: Yes.
1: And it is a question of what do you bring up? And a lot of people are afraid.

0: It's a lot of work, right?
1: It's a lot of work.
0: Well, but Ellen is there. Yeah. There are therapists out there. I am so glad that she came to talk to us, and I hope that people got as much out of it as I did.
1: She talks about having confidence this time of your life. One thing she writes about is you'll get confidence, but you move first. Do movement. Go exercise. Go get some D3 outside. And then you feel a little stronger, get confidence. Or for me, lose a little weight, you feel a lot better. We're thrilled that our audience joined us today to meet Ellen. And remember our mug? Go to our website if you'd like a mug. We'd like you to have a mug. It's our only swag.
0: And she doesn't know how much it costs.
1: I don't.
0: No.
1: I have no idea, but it's reasonable. What anybody else's mug is, I mean.
0: Yeah, yeah.
1: And we'll
0: very competitive.
1: Shipping. We'll throw it in.
0: Oh, good.
1: Yeah, because you got to get it to them.
0: Well,
1: you
0: know, yeah, and they need
1: listeners.
0: It. And they
1: well,
0: need it.
1: And then my face is on one side, and they can look at me and, you know, remember the good days.
0: Judy's mug on a mug.
1: Judy's mug on a mug. All right. Thank you for joining us. We'll see you down the road.
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1: Andrew here with a check of the Chapelboro concert calendar. Massachusetts Rockers Passion Pit will be bringing their brand of synth pop to the Ritz.

0: The very same night, Cat's Cradle Backroom will have the lo-fi songwriting of Philadelphia singer-songwriter Greg Mendez. Again, that's Friday, July 31st. And looking ahead to August, Wednesday the 26th, we've got a double bill at the Motor Co. Miami psych pop trio Mustard Service will be headlining with L.A. Indie Darlings Pity Party Girls Club, warming up the crowd. 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You can also join me on Wednesdays at 7, right after Live and Local, for the Soundcheck Hour. We do a whole hour of music from bands soon to be playing in the community.
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0: Hey there, this is Henry Taylor, and here's what you can find on chapelboro.com today. This month marks the 5-year anniversary of the time a group of wolf dogs escaped their enclosure and went on the run across Orange County. But where and how are they now? We checked in with two of the wolf dogs, who now spend their days at a refuge in Colorado. Head to our news section to see pictures of the animals and what their caretakers told us about their lives since their big escape. Also in news, an outbreak of Cyclospora chiatinensis continues in the United States, and some people in Orange County have reported falling sick from the parasite, according to the county health department. Head to our news section to read their advice on avoiding the sickness. And finally, members of the UNC football team spoke to the media at the ACC kickoff event in Charlotte on Friday, including head coach Bill Belichick and receiver Jordan Shipp. Go to our sports section to read the highlights. It's all on chapelboro.com.
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0: Andrew here with a check of the Chapelboro concert calendar. Massachusetts rockers Passion Pit will be bringing their brand of synth pop to the Ritz on Friday, July 31st. The very same night, Cat's Cradle Backroom will have the lo-fi songwriting of Philadelphia singer-songwriter Greg Mendez. Again, that's Friday, July 31st. And looking ahead to August, Wednesday the 26th, we've got a double bill at the Motor Co. Miami psych pop trio Mustard Service will be headlining with LA indie darlings Pity Party Girls Club, warming up the crowd. 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You can also join me on Wednesdays at 7, right after Live and Local, for the Soundcheck Hour. We do a whole hour of music from bands soon to be playing in the community.
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1: The National Weather Service in Raleigh has issued a severe thunderstorm warning for northwestern Wake County, northeastern Chatham County, southern Durham County, until 2 p.m. At 1:10 p.m., a severe thunderstorm was located 7 miles northwest of Cary, moving northeast at 25 miles per hour. Hazard, 60 miles per hour wind gusts and penny-size hail. Source, radar indicated. Impact, expects damage to roofs, siding, and trees. Locations impacted include Raleigh, Durham, Cary, RDU International, Apex, Morrisville, Crosswinds Campground, William B. Olmsted State Park, Parkwood, and Jordan Lake. This includes the following highways: Interstate 40 between mile markers 275 and 293. Interstate 440 between mile markers 1 and 12. Interstate 540 between mile markers 0 and 16. United States 1 between mile markers 98 and 101. The Durham Freeway between mile markers 2 and 6. For your protection, move to an interior room on the lowest floor of a building. Repeating, a severe thunderstorm warning has been issued until 2 p.m. for the following counties in North Carolina, Chatham, Durham, and Wake.

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1: Hey there, this is Henry Taylor, and here's what you can find on chapelboro.com today. This month marks the five-year anniversary of the time a group of wolf dogs escaped their enclosure and went on the run across Orange County. But where and how are they now? We checked in with two of the wolf dogs, who now spend their days at a refuge in Colorado. Head to our news section to see pictures of the animals and what their caretakers told us about their lives since their big escape. Also in news, an outbreak of Cyclospora chiatinensis continues in the United States, and some people in Orange County have reported falling sick from the parasite, according to the county health department. Head to our news section to read their advice on avoiding the sickness. And finally, members of the UNC football team spoke to the media at the ACC kickoff event in Charlotte on Friday, including head coach Bill Belichick and receiver Jordan Shipp. Go to our sports section to read the highlights. It's all on chapelboro.com.
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1: Andrew here with a check of the Chapelboro concert calendar. Massachusetts Rockers Passion Pit will be bringing their brand of synth pop to the Ritz on Friday, July 31st. The very same night, Cat's Cradle Backroom will have the lo-fi songwriting of Philadelphia singer-songwriter Greg Mendez.
2: The National Weather Service has issued severe thunderstorm watch number 496, effective until 9 p.m. This watch includes the following counties in North Carolina: Alamance, Chatham, Durham, Franklin, Grahamville, Johnson, Orange, Pearson, Randolph, Vance, Wake, and Warren. Remember, a severe thunderstorm watch means the conditions are favorable for the development of severe weather, including large hail and damaging winds, in and close to the watch area. While severe weather may not be imminent, persons should remain alert for rapidly changing weather conditions and listen for later statements and possible warnings. 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

0: Hey there, this is Henry Taylor, and here's what you can find on chapelboro.com today. This month marks the 5-year anniversary of the time a group of wolf dogs escaped their enclosure and went on the run across Orange County. But where and how are they now? We checked in with two of the wolf dogs, who now spend their days at a refuge in Colorado. Head to our news section to see pictures of the animals and what their caretakers told us about their lives since their big escape. Also in news, an outbreak of Cyclospora chiatinensis continues in the United States, and some people in Orange County have reported falling sick from the parasite, according to the county health department. Head to our news section to read their advice on avoiding the sickness. And finally, members of the UNC football team spoke to the media at the ACC kickoff event in Charlotte on Friday, including head coach Bill Belichick and receiver Jordan Shipp. Go to our sports section to read the highlights. It's all on chapelboro.com.
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0: Andrew here with a check of the Chapelboro concert calendar. Massachusetts rockers Passion Pit will be bringing their brand of synth pop to the Ritz on Friday, July 31st. The very same night, Cat's Cradle Backroom will have the lo-fi songwriting of Philadelphia singer-songwriter Greg Mendez. Again, that's Friday, July 31st. And looking ahead to August, Wednesday the 26th, we've got a double bill at the Motor Co. Miami psych pop trio Mustard Service will be headlining with LA Indie Darlings Pity Party Girls Club, warming up the crowd. You can find more concerts on the Chapelboro concert calendar. You can also join me on Wednesdays at 7, right after Live and Local, for the Soundcheck Hour. We do a whole hour of music from bands soon to be playing in the community.
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1: Hey there, this is Henry Taylor, and here's what you can find on chapelboro.com today. This month marks the five-year anniversary of the time a group of wolf dogs escaped their enclosure and went on the run across Orange County. But where and how are they now? We checked in with two of the wolf dogs, who now spend their days at a refuge in Colorado. Head to our news section to see pictures of the animals and what their caretakers told us about their lives since their big escape. Also in news, an outbreak of Cyclospora chiatenensis continues in the United States, and some people in Orange County have reported falling sick from the parasite, according to the county health department. Head to our news section to read their advice on avoiding the sickness. And finally, members of the UNC football team spoke to the media at the ACC kickoff event in Charlotte on Friday, including head coach Bill Belichick and receiver Jordan Shipp. Go to our sports section to read the highlights. It's all on chapelboro.com.
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0: 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This year, they're staging the classic Hello Dolly, opening up Thursday, July 16th, running through Sunday, July 26th, with a cast and crew made up entirely of local students. 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And Orange Community Players are raising the curtain this month on this year's summer musical for them, also a classic, Anything Goes. 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
1: Andrew here with a check of the Chapelboro concert calendar. Massachusetts rockers Passion Pit will be bringing their brand of synth pop to the Ritz on Friday, July 31st. The very same night, Cat's Cradle Backroom will have the lo-fi songwriting of Philadelphia singer-songwriter Greg Mendez. Again, that's Friday, July 31st. And looking ahead to August, Wednesday the 26th, we've got a double bill at the Motor Co. Miami psych pop trio Mustard Service will be headlining with LA indie darlings Pity Party Girls Club, warming up the crowd. 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

0: 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This month marks the five-year anniversary of the time a group of wolf dogs escaped their enclosure and went on the run across Orange County. But where and how are they now? We checked in with two of the wolf dogs, who now spend their days at a refuge in Colorado. Head to our news section to see pictures of the animals and what their caretakers told us about their lives since their big escape. Also in news, an outbreak of Cyclospora chiatinensis continues in the United States, and some people in Orange County have reported falling sick from the parasite, according to the county health department. Head to our news section to read their advice on avoiding the sickness. And finally, members of the UNC football team spoke to the media at the ACC kickoff event in Charlotte on Friday, including head coach Bill Belichick and receiver Jordan Shipp. Go to our sports section to read the highlights. It's all on chapelboro.com.
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0: Andrew here with a check of the Chapel Grove concert calendar. Massachusetts Rockers Passion Pit will be bringing their brand of synth pop to the Ritz on Friday, July 31st. The very same night, Cat's Cradle Backroom will have the lo-fi songwriting of Philadelphia singer-songwriter Greg Mendez. Again, that's Friday, July 31st. And looking ahead to August, Wednesday the 26th, we've got a double bill at the Motor Co. Miami psych pop trio Mustard Service will be headlining with LA indie darlings Pity Party Girls Club, warming up the crowd. 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
1: Hey there, this is Henry Taylor, and here's what you can find on chapelboro.com today. This month marks the five-year anniversary of the time a group of wolf dogs escaped their enclosure and went on the run across Orange County. But where and how are they now? We checked in with two of the wolf dogs, who now spend their days at a refuge in Colorado. Head to our news section to see pictures of the animals and what their caretakers told us about their lives since their big escape. Also in news, an outbreak of Cyclospora chiatinensis continues in the United States, and some people in Orange County have reported falling sick from the parasite, according to the county health department. Head to our news section to read their advice on avoiding the sickness. And finally, members of the UNC football team spoke to the media at the ACC kickoff event in Charlotte on Friday, including head coach Bill Belichick and receiver Jordan Shipp. Go to our sports section to read the highlights. It's all on chapelboro.com.
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0: 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And Orange Community Players are raising the curtain this month on this year's summer musical for them, also a classic, Anything Goes. 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